That was Mark Colby with Vince Maggio. One called O Grande Amor from the Reunion Collection. Mark Colby and Vince Maggio getting us started here for this hour of jazz. I'm Tony Mowat. Let's continue with Count Basie, Live at the Sands Before Frank is the album. This is called Blues for Home.

0: 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Whether you're into pop...
1: 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Maybe you've heard of her. Her name is Olivia Rodrigo.
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Claudio Roditi doing Light in the Dark. And before that, John Coltrane, Johnny Hartman, and You Are Too Beautiful. Count Basie, Blues for Home, starting off this set. I'm Tony Mowat. Here's a nice version of The Touch of Your Lips. Very talented young lady. Her name is Calabria Foti, who also is a very fine violinist.

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The Paul Brown Quartet featuring Dean Carbone on Vibes. From the album Speak Low, beautiful version of Django, the John Lewis composition. John Lewis, of course, the director and piano player with MJQ, the Modern Jazz Quartet. To start this hour of jazz, I'm Tony Mowat. Welcome, my friends. Welcome to another marvelous hour of jazz. You're going to like it. I guarantee it. Here's Norman Simmons. Norman Simmons with Eric Alexander on tenor and Henry Johnson playing guitar. Great combination. And I love the way they do this one. It's called Something to Live For.

0: Sunday on WEMU has a different taste of live and local jazz and blues. 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

Charles Neville and Diversity. That's called Diverse. Yes, Charles Neville and Diversity is also the title of the album. Before that, from the album on the Savant label by Norman Simmons, the album titled Synthesis, we heard Something to Live For. Billy Strayhorn's composition. Absolutely gorgeous. I'm Tony Mowat. Lalo Schifrin up next, featuring Sam Most on flute. And they call this one Love Poem for Donna. This was recorded live at the Blue Note.

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O.C. Smith with Tom Mason doing Teach Me Tonight. And before that, Lee Morgan and his classic version of Whisper Not, also featuring Hank Mobley on tenor.

Muddy Water, done by Madeline Peru. Interesting approach to a song. Billie Holiday-ish. Madeline Peru. It's from the album Dreamland. Before that, Kenny Dorham. Beautiful version of My Ideal. And the album is perfectly titled Quiet Kenny. Kenny Dorham. And that's it for this hour of jazz. Brad Meldow with Larry Grenadier. Concluding this hour with Still Crazy After All These Years.

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Paul Salamoni and his quartets. That's called Panangi from the album Quick Step, starting us off here for this hour of jazz this Tuesday. How are you, everyone? I'm Tony Mowat. In this hour, we're going to hear some Natalie Cole. Yes, indeed. Also, Eddie Lockjaw Davis. And later on, Shelly Mann. Let's continue right now with my man Stan. We called him Teen, Stanley Turrentine. This is one of the Blue Baccarat albums on the Blue Note label. Stanley Turrentine and What the World Needs Now.

0: 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Do you know our show? Okay, well, either way, I'm going to tell you about it. We make stories, old-fashioned stories that hopefully pull you in at the beginning with funny moments and feelings and people in surprising situations, and then you just want to find out what is going to happen and cannot stop listening. That's right. I'm talking about stories that make you miss appointments and ignore your loved ones. 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

Oh, yes, indeed. Natalie Cole belting that one out. And with her, Joe Sample playing piano, Gary Foster having the tenor solo. And the orchestra? None better. The Clayton Hamilton Jazz Orchestra. And My Baby Just Cares for Me. It's from an album titled Ask a Woman Who Knows. And before Natalie Cole, we heard Stanley Turrentine and What the World Needs Now. I'm Tony Mowat. Happy Tuesday to you, my friends. Hope you're enjoying the music. Here's Eddie Lockjaw. Eddie Lockjaw Davis.

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That was Justin Robinson playing the music of Rahsaan Roland Kirk, and that's called April Morning. Before that, the John Burnett Orchestra featuring Buddy DeFranco on clarinet. Out of Nowhere is the song that we heard. Up next, Shelly Mann.

Paula West. Paula West and Who Will Buy. That was Alan Smith playing trumpets behind her. And before that, Shelly Mann and Friends doing Collard Greens and Black Eyed Peas. One of the best of Shelly Mann. That's it for this hour. I'm Tony Moa. Let's conclude it with Duke Jordan. This is called A Night in Tunisia, featuring the Duke and Percy Heath and Art Blakey. A Night in Tunisia.

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a song called Rubens Blues, done by the Susie Arioli Swing Band, featuring Jordan Officer on guitar, getting this hour started for this Tuesday. Later on, we're going to hear some Annie Ross with Jerry Mulligan. You'll like that. Also, Eric Alexander and a classic tune that he does beautifully. We'll hear some Harry Connick Jr. Let's continue right now. This one is called Syndrome, done by Alice Marsalis and the trio.

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Now, that's a classic thing there by Annie Ross. It don't mean a thing if it ain't got that swing. And it's from the album the great jazz vocalists sing, Allington and Strayhorn, Annie Ross. She was assisted by Jerry Mulligan on that one. And before Annie Ross, Alice Marsalis and his trio, Syndrome. That's on the Blue Note label. Jazz for Tuesday. I'm Tony Moa. Thank you for joining me. Hope you're enjoying the music, my friends. It's always a pleasure to spend this time with you. Here's a group known as the Midnight Jazz Band. The album is titled Just Past Midnight. Here's I Concentrate on You.

0: Hi, this is Steve Inskeep. When you roll out of bed, bleary-eyed and groggy, if you're like me, the first thing on your mind is getting something to wake you up. 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

That was Jan Leader playing flutes. One Cold Afternoon in Paris. Before that, Cecil Brooks III and his group doing I've Grown Accustomed to Her Face.

Anthony Wilson and a fine orchestra. The album is titled Anthony Wilson. We heard Do Nothing Till You Hear From Me. Before that, Eric Alexander and I'm Gonna Laugh You Right Out of My Life. Nice arrangement, too, with Harold Mayburn on piano. I'm Tony Moa. Let's conclude this hour. This is Harry Connick Jr. with Charles Gould on tenor. Take Advantage.

0: Hey, it's A. Martinez, and I want you to cast your mind back to all the road trips you've had with that car of yours. 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

That was Mark Colby with Vince Maggio. One called O Grande Amor from the Reunion Collection. Mark Colby and Vince Maggio getting us started here for this hour of jazz. I'm Tony Mowat. Let's continue with Count Basie, Live at the Sands Before Frank is the album. This is called Blues for Home.

0: Hi, this is Steve Inskeep. When you roll out of bed, bleary-eyed and groggy, if you're like me, the first thing on your mind is getting something to wake you up. 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

Claudio Roditi doing Light in the Dark. And before that, John Coltrane, Johnny Hartman, and You Are Too Beautiful. Count Basie, Blues for Home, starting off this set. I'm Tony Mowat. Here's a nice version of The Touch of Your Lips. Very talented young lady. Her name is Calabria Foti, who also is a very fine violinist.

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0: 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I'm Michael Jewett. 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
1: 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I'm John Bomarito, and each Tuesday and Thursday, I invite you to join me for lunch. 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
1: This is Bird Note. Molly Adams founded the Feminist Bird Club to try to make birding safer and more inclusive.
2: Birders who are Black, visibly disabled, and queer are going to face challenges while birding that cisgender, able-bodied white people do not. And our goal is to reduce these obstacles.
1: Along with co-author Sydney Golden Anderson, Molly wrote a book titled Birding for a Better World that welcomes newcomers to birding and offers ways to make events more inclusive and accessible.
2: We hope that this book encourages organizers to consider what needs they might not already be meeting and find ways to accommodate them. Throughout the book, you'll see a lot of suggestions from other birding organizations and ways that organizers can look to their own members and other groups in their community.
1: The book also debunks some myths that can scare people away from birding, Sydney says.
3: Birding does not necessarily mean bird walk. In fact, you don't have to walk at all while birding. Birding is for all people of all ages and abilities. You don't have to have fancy equipment to begin birding. And yes, you're a birder, even if you're a beginner.
1: What's more, Sydney says that birding can help improve our world.
3: Birding with mindfulness can be a profoundly healing

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1: 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David Fair with you, 6:42 on a Wednesday morning. And coming up for you in just 7 minutes, we're going to bring you this week's edition of On the Ground IPSY. Noise Permit is a youth program that's been developed by the Ypsilanti District Library and Ozone House, and it aims to help teenagers explore their creativity through audio technology. Lee Van Roth is going to discuss the program's new direction with YDL staff member Shayla Card-Nolan, and it's a conversation that gets underway at 6:49 right here on 89.1 WEMU. And looking into the 7 o'clock hour of Morning Edition, you're going to hear from comedian Josh Johnson. He's best known for his work on The Daily Show. Well, he's going to get his own HBO Max stand-up special, and it's called Symphony. You'll hear all about it beginning at 7:22 on WEMU. We're without incident on the morning commute through Washtenaw County. It's a smooth ride thus far. We'll have mostly sunny skies to accompany your drive, and on through the day, a high of 85 this afternoon. It's going to be partly cloudy tonight, a 30% chance of rain with a low of 54, and then tomorrow expect sunshine, and we'll get to a high of 74 on Thursday. It's 59 in Ann Arbor. It's 57 in Manchester and 58 degrees in Ypsilanti, and the time is 6:44.
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3: 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If you've ever wanted to watch a K-pop concert, a fashion show, and a boxing match at the same place, South Korea has the amusement park for you. 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
0: It's Morning Edition from NPR News. I'm Steve Inskeep.
3: And I'm Martinez. For the first time in decades, the U.S. men's soccer team gets to play on home turf during this summer's FIFA World Cup. Hopes are high, and now we know which 26 players are shouldering those hopes. NPR's Becky Sullivan was in New York on Tuesday when the squad was announced.
5: Last Friday, Ricardo Pepi was running errands with his dad at home in Texas when his phone screen lit up.
6: This grocery store, you know, we're just in the car, and then all of a sudden I just hear my phone and I check it and it's an email.
5: And Friday morning, every player on the team got a video message from coach Mauricio Pochettino congratulating them on making the World Cup roster.
6: My first reaction was just a lot of chills going through my body. I couldn't really believe it. And then I showed my father and he had the exact same reaction. So it was just something special, man, something that I can't really describe how it feels, to be honest. It's just a lot of happiness.
5: This moment

0: They awaited their own fate.
1: I'm usually a pretty cool customer, but yeah, there was definitely some anxiety, some nerves.
0: Defender Tim Ream is the oldest player on this World Cup squad. He's 38. He's been team captain for many games over the past few years, and it's been a bumpy few years, by the way. There was a lot of optimism around what was then a really young team at the 22 World Cup, who tied England and reached the round of 16, but then things fell apart. In 2024, the squad got bounced in embarrassing fashion from the Copa America. They fired their coach in a panic amidst a storm of drama and then hired the big league coach, Pochettino, to right the ship. Even now, the jury is still out on whether he has pulled it off. Ream says all of that is now in the rearview mirror.
1: It's a World Cup. It doesn't matter what's happened. It's all in the past. Yes, you can learn from it, but it's not going to change what the intensity and what the level of play is. And we are a group who understands that.
0: There is a key difference this time, of course. The World Cup is here. 11 U.S. cities are hosting games, including the three group stage matches for the U.S., which will play in Los Angeles and Seattle. Here's midfielder Christian Roldan.
2: When you think of the 2026 World Cup, you think of pressure, right? But pressure comes with privilege. We have the opportunity to really motivate and inspire the next generation at this World Cup, and I think everybody holds that responsibility to their heart.
0: This World Cup has been circled on the calendar for years now because a whole generation of American players are now in their prime. Three key guys are all 27 years old. Midfielder Tyler Adams, who plays for the English team Bournemouth, the Swiss Army knife player Weston McKennie, and Air Force Brad, who spent some formative years growing up in Germany, and of course, forward Christian Pulisic, the quiet Pennsylvania native turned AC Milan star. For months, Pulisic has been peppered with questions about whether he feels the pressure.
3: No, I feel like I've been asked this question so many times, so I'm not going to get into it anymore. I mean, there's pressure, it's a World Cup, I understand.
0: Now the whirlwind has begun. The messages on Friday were followed by flights to New York and now to Atlanta to train. The team has just about 2 weeks to gel with a pair of international friendlies that will serve as tune-up games. Pulisic says this is what he has been waiting for his whole career.
3: You only have a World Cup in your home country once in your life. So I'm going to take advantage of these opportunities, and I'm grateful I get to do this.
0: The World Cup begins June 11th. The U.S. will play its first game the next day. Becky Sullivan, NPR News, New York.
4: 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I'm Amy Martinez.
5: And I'm Steve Binsky.
6: You're listening to 89.1 WEMU. I'm Lee Van Roth, and this is On the Ground IPSY. The Ypsilanti District Library's mainstay summer youth program, Noise Permit, is getting a major upgrade this year following the receipt of additional grant funding from the Michigan Arts and Culture Council. The additional $15,000 of support from MAC aims to give local youth aged 10 to 24 greater access to high-quality media production equipment and much more throughout the summer. To give us a breakdown of what Noise Permit is and how this funding will impact the program moving forward is YDL paraprofessional and one of Noise Permit's program coordinators, Shayla Card Nolan. Hi, Shay. Thanks so much for being here today.
7: Hey, good morning, y'all.
6: So for anyone who isn't aware of this program, can you describe what Noise Permit is?
7: Yes. So Noise Permit is when we have our youth ages 14 through 24. And what they do is they come in and they make their own music. They're doing spoken word. They're making visuals this year. So any type of storytelling is allowed because it is your story and just having the freedom of expression. So we actually, as you said in the intro, we have new equipment too. So they'll be able to have more accessibility to the creation. So a lot of times people have schedules in the summer or, you know, kids do work as well. A lot of times kids are the providers for their home. And this time what we're doing is we made about like five like to-go packs with some of our equipment where they'll be able to take it between the library and Ozone House. So that's pretty cool too. So yeah, it's going to be on August 7th and we're going to have spoken word, singing, dancing, visual artists, rap, and of course they're gonna make their own beats too, so it's gonna be awesome.
6: August 7th, that is the culmination event.
7: Yep,
6: the concert.
7: Mm-hmm.
6: at the end of the program.
7: Mm-hmm.
6: So some of these changes that you've mentioned, you know, the new equipment and this sort of adaptable schedule for the attendees.
7: Mm-hmm.
6: I have to assume that some of those kind of came around because of, you know,

0: conversations with those attendees, what they wanted to see. How did, you know, you and the other program coordinators kind of decide on how and what to expand with Noise Permit this year?
1: So we've been having Noise Permit for a couple years now. We started it back up after COVID. This is my third year doing it. And this is my the most involved I've been since I've been employed at YDL, which is like an honor to me as well, to be trusted with a vision like that. And you're trusted with multiple visions because it's multiple participants. But how it came about is we watch our youth from the previous years and see what they struggle with. So a lot of times as adults, we might like blame our youth. Like, oh, you didn't finish this. That means you have a problem with time. When really it's like time has an issue with me. I need to be fit in for these opportunities. Because a lot of times when you see somebody that is quote unquote ahead or more into their art, it's because they have been given the space and grace to explore. So that's it's just seeing them somewhat not really struggle, but see a challenge with the time that we had in previous years. So the sessions are like 30 minutes longer as well. And of course, we're bringing in professionals too to talk to them and have a table talk and also address disparities such as food. So that's why we wanted to definitely have the dinner as well. So if they're filled with food, they can create.
0: And you know, with some of these additions, you had mentioned the table talks, you know, ensuring that all the participants are able to, you know, have a meal if they need. Were any of these new additions things that, you know, within these last 3 years you've been working on the program, something that you specifically were fighting for?
1: I think it was a group of us that fights for it. I don't think I'm in this fight alone in terms of having the youth voice heard and making things accessible as possible. So I definitely thank Steph for that. I also thank Dante and Joel because they're going to be our presenters throughout the summer as well. Dante is with Music Means More, and Joel is with Skyrap Productions, and Joel does like more of like a production standpoint of the visuals, and Dante does producing. And I also have to thank Kelly as well, who ran the workshops in the previous year.
0: And, you know, just like you had mentioned, Noise Permit, this is not the first time YDL is putting on Noise Permit. Noise Permit has been going on for, you know, since around 2011 was when it, you know, first started. You mentioned taking a break because of COVID. You know, as a current coordinator of the program, what do you think about it has allowed it to run as long as it has?
1: What has allowed Noise Permit to run as long as it has is community and passion to express ourselves. A lot of times we're in an environment sometimes or a society that wants to suppress our feelings and how we want to share our stories. But our young people have that hunger that no matter what type of day they have, they're going to want to rap on like a beat. They're going to do a little table, you know, beat or something like that. And they're going to want to talk to us about their day. So hearing what they deal with on like the day to day gives us the passion to fight for them to have this program every year and get more funding.
0: And speaking of that funding, like we mentioned, there is this, you know, additional, you know, $15,000 that has gone into the program, which is, you know, not an insignificant amount of money at all. Can you tell us a little bit more about, you know, what exactly that's going toward?
1: Yes. So it is going towards the equipment, which I can actually read off for you. And then also they're going to be paid as creatives at the end of this. So
0: the participants?
1: Yeah. So it's not an incentive. It is like you had a thing to do this summer and you were paid to do it. It's important that we reinforce the ideas of us being creatives, and also our place in the world is knowing that it is a value to it. And sometimes we also have our values that are emotions, values that are our friendships and our connections, but also that value is sometimes a dollar sign on this is the work I did and I'm able to take that and go hang out with my friends or go provide at home. So letting our youth know that this is a real job, a lot of times, especially me growing up and sometimes to this very day, people tell our fellow creatives, like, that's not a real job. Like, oh, you're going to be a writer or a singer or a rapper or whatever. That's just not a real job. But this reinforces that these are real roles in real life, which also brings into the guests that we have as well, because they're also adults who is doing this in real life and are able to do this as a full-time job or a side hustle or as a passion. So having different types of careers present is like so many examples of what route that I can take. And so back to the equipment part. So we have the MIDI pads, computers, mics, and a recording camera. And we have like many of those things, so they're going to be placed in like to-go packs. And also, of course, the food and everything.
0: Right. This is WEMU's On the Ground IPSY. I'm Lee Van Roth talking with YDL paraprofessional Shayla Card-Nolan about the library's summer noise permit program. So, Shay, as we mentioned a bit toward the beginning, noise permit is... It culminates at the end of the summer with a concert for all of the participants to share what they've been working on at each of these workshops. Mm-hmm. And with this, with these new added pieces of, you know, learning about video production and editing, all of these things, how does everyone have their voice heard at this event?
1: So how everybody has their voice heard at this event is we honor all type of art. We have all types of art disciplines there. So rather you are a playwright, we're going to get together during some workshops and let's flesh out your skit and let's see who wants to be inside your skit. If you're doing spoken word, okay, let's get into the writer's room and get it going. If you want to make a beat and you don't want to be on stage, that's perfectly fine. If you want to make a video, go ahead. We're going to honor that as well. So whatever you want to do, you're going to be allowed to. It's not going to be a barrier on, oh, this is not the art that we do here, or we're not doing. No, we're doing it all.
0: And from the library's perspective, you know, given that noise permit has run for as long as it has and has been so well attended over the last several years, why is it so important to bolster and improve this program in particular?
1: Why it's so important to improve this program in particular is the group of youth that we work with in particular face a lot of disparity. We also have to account for the access to food, but also what ways can they learn more outside of school? Hmm. What ways can they learn more about themselves? What ways can they create bonds with people that they share a space with? So that's why it was so important, because we look at the stats of like the how much money is in a household and what school they go to, and also their background and how that can really make a difference on the lifestyle that you have and what is a resource for you. So that's why it was so important to improve this program, because it is a resource to a lot of our youth in our area.
0: And I'll wrap things up by asking what I hope some listeners are wondering. How do young people get involved in Noise Permit this year, and why would you encourage them to?
1: Yes, so how to get involved with Noise Permit this year, if you want to come by the library, 229 West Michigan Avenue, Ypsilanti Library, or you can also give us a call. And Noise Permit is going to be on August 7th at 6 p.m.
0: All right. Well, Shay, thank you so much for joining me here today. It is always great catching up with YDL. I know that there's always a whole lot going on over at the library over mm-hmm. the summer. And it's, you know, I'm looking forward to seeing what these young people have to share at the end of it.
1: All right. Thank you so much for having me.
0: For more information on today's topic and links to the full article, visit our website at WEMU.org. 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
1: This is 89.1 WEMU, and when we think of combating the climate crisis, we most often think about what we're putting in the air. In order to better protect our land, water, and air, it takes boots on the ground. And that's where the Ann Arbor Climate Corps comes in. I'm David Fair, and welcome to this week's edition of Issues of the Environment. The Ann Arbor Climate Corps helps bridge the gap between city policy and neighborhood-level implementation. We wanted to get an update on how it's been going and what is to come as we rapidly approach the city's goal of reaching carbon neutrality by the year 2030. There are certainly challenges ahead. Our guest today is Maggie Halpern, and she serves as program manager for the Ann Arbor Climate Corps and the city's AmeriCorps program. And thank you so much for the time today, Maggie. I appreciate it.
2: Thanks for having me on. I appreciate it.
1: The Ann Arbor Climate Corps was launched in 2023 and is considered the primary implementation arm of the city's A20 carbon neutrality plan. That makes it sound like this is a massive team of workers. How many are there actually in the Corps right now?
2: We currently have 10 people serving as AmeriCorps members. I wouldn't say that they're the main implementation arm. Really, the Office of Sustainability and Innovations, all staff there are tasked with implementing the goals of A20. So the staff members are always designing programs, projects, et cetera, to help the city, businesses, and residents achieve the goal of carbon neutrality.
1: Thank you so much for the clarification. I appreciate it. Now, I did mention that the Climate Corps is boots on the ground, and the Corps serves three primary sectors in the A20 carbon neutrality plan, the first of which is residential decarbonization. What all does that entail?
2: Yes. So buildings are a very large percentage of the emissions that we are working to eliminate in the city. And so we have a variety of programs helping residents achieve that, as well as helping them connect with other programs from other entities. So, for instance, Washtenaw County has an excellent weatherization program, and that covers Ann Arbor residents as well as people in the county. And then the two programs that probably get the most attention out of our office are the Home Energy Advisor and the Home Energy Rebates. So the Home Energy Advisor is a program that is free for all residents of the city of Ann Arbor, and they get what we call the path to zero. So we do a full assessment of their house and then make recommendations.

0: for things like weatherization, air sealing, electrification, so potentially taking out a gas furnace, stove, other appliance, and converting to electric, making sure the house has adequate insulation, and ultimately, hopefully, installing solar panels on the house, or as we move forward with the sustainable energy utility, getting the house connected into the SEU. So this is different from a lot of other energy assessments, which really focus on return on investment, right? What can you do to your house where you will earn that money back? And as we work towards carbon neutrality, it's about more than that for that end goal. So we're really looking to the AmeriCorps members for helping us figure out how to get information about that program to the public. And then the other program I mentioned is the home energy rebates. So this is all funded by the Climate Action Millage, which Ann Arbor residents passed in 2022. And the rebates are available to residents in Ann Arbor for things all the way from solar battery storage to appliance replacement, to even the most popular one has been for cargo e-bikes. That's been, I think, the one that sort of sells out, if you will, the quickest each year. And so this is a great opportunity for residents to get that little bit of financial boost to make some of these projects more feasible for them. And we hold half of the rebate fund for income qualified residents. And so if you are, I believe it's 120% of area median income, then you get a little bit more financial assistance to do those projects.
1: The second two components of what the Climate Corps is doing has to do with ecosystem stewardship and resilience and tackling the circular economy goals in Washtenaw County. So that all kind of rolls together, doesn't it?
0: It does, absolutely. And the Climate Corps, I think, is a great opportunity for people who are either early in their career, or we also have members that are a little bit older and are doing a career pivot, and working on those energy programs. But then, as you said, circularity as well as natural stewardship gives them a really nice wide variety of the types of jobs, careers, specializations, et cetera, that they might want to move into after their time with the Corps.
1: This is WEMU's Issues of the Environment, and we're talking with the program manager of Ann Arbor's Climate Corps, Maggie Helfern. Well, we've talked about the responsibilities of the Climate Corps, and 3 years into the program's launch, do we have some verifiable or tangible results to tell us progress is being made?
0: Absolutely. AmeriCorps programs are operating on multiple levels. So the members who come to us are looking for exposure, experience, networking, et cetera, as they move forward in their careers. While having the AmeriCorps program in our office first assists the employees. As you might imagine, everybody that works in OSI is working, you know, as hard as possible all the time to combat what we truly believe is a crisis, is an emergency. Climate Corps members vastly increase our capacity to get projects done. And then they're increasing our ability to get to residents and make sure that residents understand the programs that are available. So you're getting to have impact and results on many different levels that way. As far as AmeriCorps members go, we have our third cohort currently. We have almost entirely filled all of our spots every single year. We've retained the members throughout the course of their service term for the most part. And then we're seeing that the majority of people who come through the Climate Corps are then getting positions in their chosen field or going back to graduate school. I think we have six members that are currently in graduate school for sustainability or environmental issues. So that is a great indicator of success for the program. We also have seen the number of residents that we're able to interact with or the number of events that we're able to stand up increase. Also, for the first year, AmeriCorps residents interacted with, I think it was somewhere between 5,000 and 6,000 residents. You know, AmeriCorps is about helping everyday people in their everyday communities facing issues, whether it is you know, how to make your home or your community resilient in the face of, you know, climate change or natural disasters, or doing tutoring or helping with food banks. And so when you look at it on the local level, those programs have a tremendous amount of impact. They're successful. People are proud to have them in their communities.
1: And so what can we expect from the Climate Corps and the AmeriCorps program in Ann Arbor this coming summer?
0: Oh, well, it is engagement season.
1: Right.
0: As everybody in Michigan knows, everybody is hunkered down. And then once the sun starts coming out and the temperatures warm up, everybody emerges. So April was a huge month for us. You know, it sort of turns into Earth Month because of Earth Day. The office helped with the city's Earth Day celebration that was at Lesley Science and Nature Center. We put on the fourth annual climate teach-in. AmeriCorps members played big roles at both of those events. We had a presence at Huron River Day. And then the biggest upcoming thing will be A20 Week, which is the first full week, well, I guess not quite full, starting on May 31st through June 6th. So that is something that OSI does every year to celebrate the passage of the A20 plan. And so we have events going on all over town during that week. And again, AmeriCorps members have helped plan those events, develop materials for them, and we'll be at the events talking to residents, which is very fun. And then one of the other things that I think is the most popular in the community that AmeriCorps members are helping with are the monthly clothing swaps. So on the third Thursday of every month, we have a swap at City Hall to address that circular economy work that you mentioned earlier.
1: Well, thank you so much for kind of filling us in and re-educating me on all the work that is being done and all the work to come. I do appreciate it, and we'll look forward to seeing everybody out and about through the course of the summer.
0: Thank you so much. It was a pleasure to talk with you.
1: That is Maggie Halpern. She is Engagement Coordinator in the Ann Arbor Office of Sustainability and Information and serves as Program Manager for the Ann Arbor Climate Corps and the AmeriCorps Program. For more information on their work, stop by our website at WEMU.org. We'll get you everywhere you need to go. Issues of the Environment is produced in partnership with the Office of the Washtenaw County Water Resources Commissioner. You hear it every Wednesday. I'm David Fair, and this is your community NPR station, 89.1 WEMU-FM, Ypsilanti.
2: Good morning. President Trump alternates between saying the war in Iran is almost over and that it's about to get worse. This has happened at least six times. What do Iranian negotiators make of the whiplash? It's Morning Edition from NPR News. Just enough South Carolina Republicans did not go along with plans to change election maps in the middle of an election. I'm Steve Inskeep.
3: And Amy Martinez, the leader of the state Senate, had constitutional concerns. And satellite images show a convent in Lebanon is no longer there. Villagers say Israel's military bulldozed it. Israel says the convent is still standing by sharing a picture of a different building. It's Wednesday, May 27th. On this day in 1968, the Supreme Court upheld a man's conviction for destroying a draft card. News is next.
4: Live from NPR News in Washington, I'm Corva Coleman. Texas Attorney General Ken Paxton has defeated incumbent U.S. Senator John Cornyn in the Texas GOP runoff primary. Paxton got President Trump's endorsement, even though Cornyn noted he's voted with Trump almost all of the time. Houston Public Media's Andrew Schneider says Cornyn still lost by double digits to Paxton.
5: Cornyn is in his mid-70s. He's a staunch conservative, but he represents the establishment wing of the Texas Republican Party. The party's moved considerably to the right. Paxton's younger. He's long been a favorite with what has developed into the MAGA wing of the party. He made the case over the course of the past year plus that Cornyn's time was past, and particularly that Cornyn wasn't enough of a supporter of President Trump.
4: Andrew Schneider reporting. Paxton will face Democratic State Senator James Tallarico for the Texas Senate seat this fall. Both candidates have already started to release negative messages about each other. Protests continue outside a federal immigration detention center in Newark, New Jersey. Inside, some detainees are said to be on hunger strike. From member station WNYC, Arya Sundaram has more.
6: The blockade outside is to prevent detainees inside on strike from being transferred to other facilities. Catalina Adorno is an organizer with the New Jersey branch of Cosecha, an immigrant labor group.
7: When people get transferred, one, we don't know where they'll be sent. They could be sent to Louisiana, they could be sent to Michigan, they could be sent to California. When they move them, the like system goes dark for up to like, we've seen like up to like 3 days. We're like, we have no idea where they are.
6: Activists like Adorno are holding an around-the-clock vigil and protest outside the facility while the strike continues. The strikers are protesting conditions inside and demanding the closure of the facility and freedom for those detained. For NPR News, I'm Arya Sundaram in Newark.
4: The Trump administration is proposing a new government-wide non-disclosure agreement for federal employees. NPR's Andrea Hsu reports the administration says media leaks have put federal agents and military members in danger.
8: In its proposed rule, the Office of Personnel Management says recent leaks about immigration enforcement and the U.S. raid on Venezuela underscore the need for NDAs. But the proposal also appears aimed at stopping leaks related to policy and personnel matters more generally. Already, federal workers are required to safeguard confidential and proprietary government information. Now the administration is defining that broadly to include information about internal agency operations and deliberative material that is not publicly available. According to the proposal, agencies would decide for themselves whether to use the NDA, and federal employees would still have the right to disclose information as part of whistleblower complaints. Andrea Hsu, NPR News.
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1: This is 89.1 WEMU News, and I'm David Fair. A proposed housing development on Ann Arbor's north side has cleared another hurdle. It's to be called the Village of Ann Arbor, and the site plan has now gone through some changes, the latest due to requirements by the Michigan Department of Environment, Great Lakes, and Energy. The location near Duvarden and Pontiac Trail previously included a landfill, so the changes regard mitigation of a small amount of methane. Spokesperson for Robertson Brothers, Tim Laughren, says the developments will be a vast improvement.
10: It's good for the city. It's good for the neighborhood. It's good for, you know, just the project in general. And, you know, we're trying the best we can to make it a family village type of community and, again, clean up the area.
1: The just under 78.5-acre site would include a combination of 1 to 3-bedroom townhomes and apartments. There would be over 600 total units. Many of Michigan's political and business leaders are gathered on Mackinac Island this week for an annual conference with an eye toward consequential elections this year. There are open elections for governor, attorney general, secretary of state, and every seat in the state legislature. The 3-day conference is sponsored by the Detroit Regional Chamber. President and CEO Sandy Barua says business leaders at the conference are looking for lasting solutions to problems in a purple state that has shifting political winds.
11: Do we have a strategy that will reverse our education trends, which are obviously not good? Do we have a long-term strategy that will endure flips in the legislature or flips in the executive branch?
1: Governor Gretchen Whitmer will deliver her final address to the conference in her last term in office. A harmful algal bloom in western Lake Erie can poison the water, depending on how severe it is. Pets are especially susceptible. National Oceanic and Atmospheric Administration researcher Rick Stumpf advises people to keep their dogs out of the lake if they see any green scum or something that looks like sawdust on the surface.
12: Keep in mind, its mouth is going to be right in the water, and then they often lick their fur when they're done. So, yes, I want your dog to be healthy. So if the water looks fine, don't worry about it.
1: Stumpf says he expects this year's harmful algal bloom will be moderate. That will depend on how warm the water is and how much phosphorus it contains. Phosphorus is a key ingredient in fertilizer that can wash off of fields into the Maumee River, which is the lake's main tributary. Police have now identified the person who jumped from a highway overpass in Scio Township on Monday. While the name is being withheld, the person has been identified as a 26-year-old Ann Arbor woman. She jumped from the Parker Road overpass onto eastbound I-94 about 1 o'clock in the afternoon, May 25th. Preliminary investigation showed multiple witnesses had attempted to speak with the woman, but she jumped before first responders could arrive. The woman was pronounced dead at the scene. The reason why she jumped remains unknown. The investigation is ongoing. It's 8:07.
2: It's Morning Edition from NPR News. I'm Steve Inskeep in Washington, D.C.
3: And I'm A. Martinez in Culver City, California. NPR's Franco Ordonez has noticed a pattern in how President Trump talks about Iran. Trump says the war is over or almost over, then clearly it is not.
2: Over the weekend, the president said a groundbreaking deal with Iran was, quote, largely negotiated. A day later, he said there was no rush, while his aides indicated the deal was not done. And then on Monday, U.S. forces attacked Iranian speedboats that they said were attempting to lay mines.
3: So Franco Ordonez is here with us now. How many times have you seen this happen?
13: Yeah, it's happened at least a half dozen times dating back to late March. I mean, he's repeated several variations that a deal is close, that an agreement was largely negotiated, that a framework exists. And then, of course, it just doesn't happen. I mean, take this weekend. After almost 3 months of war, Trump was talking about an almost finalized deal that would include reopening the Strait of Hormuz. He was almost actually taking a victory lap, thanking intermediaries for their help with negotiations. And then, of course, you had the blowback from Republicans in Israel. I would say that this was the most emphatic he's been about an upcoming deal, but it's happened before. I mean, last month, Trump said they were very close to a deal and that the two sides agreed to even dig up Iran's enriched uranium. The reality is, while the president has repeatedly projected this kind of optimism, there has yet to be anything really concrete or durable toward a resolution.
3: Oh, and now he's trying to add more things to the deal. He's pressing on more countries to join the Abraham Accords. That's the regional agreement that seeks to normalize relations with Israel. But asking for that could make reaching a deal a lot more difficult.
13: Yeah, it really could, as Iran sees the Abraham Accords as anti-Iran. I mean, I was talking with Matthew Kronig, who had the Iran portfolio at the Pentagon in the Obama administration. He also served under George W. Bush and Trump. You know, he says the deal is already complicated enough. It would make more sense to be used as a kind of carrot and stick approach, where you tell Iran you'd better make this deal or else we're going to make dynamics in the region much more difficult for you by expanding the Accords. But he said this actually may be more about sending a message to Israel.
14: One way it might make sense is if you're dealing with different audiences, and the Abraham Accords is actually aimed at Israel and Netanyahu and saying, I know you're not happy that we're on the verge of making peace with the Islamic Republic, but please stand down for now. There's something else in it for you.
13: And that, of course, would be a better security environment overall for Israel.
3: Okay, so if it's a better security environment, then why is it a hard sell to get other countries to join?
13: Well, the biggest obstacle is the lack of a Palestinian state. Many Arab countries, including Saudi Arabia, have maintained that a position that they will not normalize ties with Israel without a clear path towards creating one. And it's something that the Prime Minister, Benjamin Netanyahu of Israel, has said will never happen.
3: So how much are political pressures playing into all this?
13: I mean, I'd say quite a bit. Trump is facing growing pressure from various fronts to take action, to reopen the Strait of Hormuz, to get a handle on gas prices. Gas prices hit a new high over Memorial Day weekend. And polls show that the war is unpopular with many Americans. And Trump's approval ratings are also dropping. And Republicans worry that they could lose the majorities in the midterms, both in the House and the Senate.
3: That's White House correspondent Franco Ordonez. Thanks a lot.
13: Thank you.
2: For more on the president's pattern of talking about Iran, peace, war, peace, war, we've called up a former State Department official who worked on Iran policy in the Biden administration. Jennifer Cavito was a career State Department official who rose near the top of the department. Welcome to the program.
15: Thanks for having me.
2: Okay, so when you hear the president's rhetoric saying it's largely negotiated, actually it's not, and changing constantly, what does that do to negotiations?
15: I think on one hand, it indicates that progress is actually being made. And I tend to think that that is true here. The only way to end this conflict is through a diplomatic resolution. And those take time. I think it's important to remember that the JCPOA, the agreement over Iran's nuclear deal, took over 2 years to negotiate. I think at the same time, though, this may continue to suggest that there is within the Trump administration a fundamental misunderstanding of the Iranian regime and its continued adherence to its ideological red lines, because it doesn't believe it's lost this war and it doesn't think it has to compromise.
16: I think you're suggesting that the president overstates progress because perhaps he has convinced himself that he really has made progress until reality tells him differently?
15: And I think he's inching towards progress. I think it's important to note that. But those last 5% of the negotiations are always the hardest. And I think that that's the moment that we're in right now.
16: What does it do to the United States when Iranians are able to mock our president and accuse him of manipulating the stock market, which does, in fact, move up and down with everything he says?
15: Well, I think the Iranians have perhaps a far better understanding of the United States than is the case vice versa. And they certainly understand how to get under this particular president's skin.
16: Hmm. Do we also have here an indication of divides within the administration or more broadly within the Republican Party? The president proclaims this deal. Then he discovers a lot of his fellow Republicans don't like it. And so he says, no, actually, there wasn't a deal.
15: I think that's absolutely correct. I think the president is waffling between instincts. On one hand, to cut his losses and strike whatever deal he can get in the near term to get global commerce moving again with the opening of the Strait of Hormuz in particular. If he can get progress on the nuclear deal, I think that is a benefit for him. On the other hand, I think his instinct is to wait until he can portray this as any type of strategic win for the United States, where that has proven elusive so far.
16: You mentioned that the president is dealing with an Iran that is very dug in on certain issues that are greatly important to the United States. I suppose the United States is also dealing with an Israel that is dug in, and the Israeli Prime Minister Benjamin Netanyahu has insisted, as we heard, that Lebanon isn't going to be part of this agreement, and he wants to continue his war in Lebanon. How does that complicate things?
15: Lebanon has a real potential to be a spoiler in this negotiation. For Iran, Hezbollah in Lebanon is its most important proxy. And so therefore, Israeli attacks on Hezbollah are equated in large measure to attacks on Iran itself. And Iran is saying we can't conclude a deal as long as Israel continues to attack us. Prime Minister Netanyahu, who has very little leverage over President Trump when it comes to finalizing this deal, is left really with Lebanon as the only card at his disposal. And so it is not surprising to me that he is using that at this moment to disrupt these negotiations.
16: Can Netanyahu use that card to prevent any peace deal at all? Because he's been very open about the idea that he doesn't think any peace deal with this particular regime is worth doing.
15: So the Trump administration can certainly, as we saw them do with the initial ceasefire with Lebanon, can certainly pressure Prime Minister Netanyahu and probably have some success in holding them back. That being said, Prime Minister Netanyahu has been very clear that it will continue to take action in its national interest in the region as it sees fit. And so it's really more of a question of whether President Trump is willing to put himself on a collision course with Prime Minister Netanyahu at this point, or whether he'll let Netanyahu continue to potentially disrupt this deal.
16: The president instead is sticking up for Israel and saying to Arab nations, listen, recognize Israel, as a few of you already have done. I recognize, as we heard from Franco, that Arab nations are unlikely to do that right now. But isn't there something in this for Arab countries?
15: Long term, there is certainly something in it. The Abraham Accords were a very positive development. That being said, I think that this is somewhat of an own goal. Saudi Arabia has been crystal clear that absent a pathway to statehood for the Palestinians, it will not normalize. And so President Trump has essentially laid something on the table that has zero chance of success.
16: Jennifer Gavito is a former senior State Department official, now a senior advisor at the Cohen Group. Thanks so much.
15: Thank you.
3: The Trump administration has had enough of leaks. The Office of Personnel Management says leaks about immigration enforcement and military operations put federal agents and service members at risk. So the government has a sweeping plan for keeping lips sealed. Here's NPR's Andrew Hsu.
8: Non-disclosure agreements, or NDAs, are common in the private sector, but not in the federal government. The Trump administration wants to change that with a proposed rule out today. It would give federal agencies the option to make new and existing employees sign NDAs. Now, already, privacy and ethics rules govern how the nearly 2 million people who work for the government handle information. And so, to Ray Limon.
17: This seems to be a new add-on that seems to be very, very broad in nature.
8: Limon spent nearly three decades working as an attorney and human resources leader in the federal government. He doesn't buy the Trump administration's arguments that NDAs are needed across the civil service. He says it's not the rank and file folks who handle the day-to-day functions of the government who are doing the leaking. Instead,
17: these are typically more senior individuals, typically politicals that have access to information that share it with reporters.
8: Perhaps the biggest disclosure of Trump's second term came when Defense Secretary Pete Hegseth shared plans of an imminent strike on Yemen in a Signal chat. Now, the Trump administration says the draft rule does not create, quote, new substantive restrictions on employee speech. The proposal acknowledges that federal workers can still blow the whistle on waste, fraud, and abuse. Federal law protects that. Still, Limon fears NDAs could have a further chilling effect on a workforce that's already seen upheaval under Trump.
17: I'm just adding this to another tranche of measures that they're taking to kind of step on the throat of the employee.
8: Now the public has 30 days to weigh in. Andrea Hsu, NPR News, Washington.

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1: And this is 89.1 WEMU. It is your community NPR station. I'm David Fair. Glad to share some community with you this morning. And that includes a conversation about a community of teenagers looking to expand into the world of audio and video technology. You're going to find out more from Lee Van Roth when she discusses the partnership between the Ypsilanti District Library and Ozone House as it takes new direction. That is On the Ground Ipsy, and it comes your way beginning at 8:49. And in looking to the 9 o'clock hour of Morning Edition, you're going to get a story from Deepra Shivaram. Polls show that Americans are concerned about President Trump's age and his health. Trump says the bruising on his hands is from taking too much aspirin.
2: I take the big aspirin. And when you take the big aspirin, they tell you you're bruised.
1: Trump went to Walter Reed Tuesday for a physical. 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We're going to have mostly sunny skies through the day with a high of 85 degrees, partly cloudy skies tonight with a 30% chance of rain and a low of 54, and then tomorrow, sunshine and a high of 74. It's 66 degrees in Ann Arbor, 68 in Canton, and 64 degrees in Ypsilanti.
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5: Good morning, me Martinez. If you've ever wanted to watch a K-pop concert, a fashion show, and a boxing match at the same place, South Korea has the amusement park for you. Thing is, it's filled with robots. The Galaxy Robot Park opened this month. Right off, you're welcomed by a robot valet. 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A robot arm draws caricatures, but when the robots stumble and fall, it's still a human that has to carry them away. 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It's Morning Edition.
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0: It's Morning Edition from NPR News. I'm Steve Inskeep.
5: And I'm Martinez. For the first time in decades, the U.S. men's soccer team gets to play on home turf during this summer's FIFA World Cup. Hopes are high, and now we know which 26 players are shouldering those hopes. NPR's Becky Sullivan was in New York on Tuesday when the squad was announced.
7: Last Friday, Ricardo Pepi was running errands with his dad at home in Texas when his phone screen lit up.
8: This grocery store, you know, we're just in the car, and then all of a sudden I just hear my phone and I check it and it's an email.
7: On Friday morning, every player on the team got a video message from coach Mauricio Pochettino congratulating them on making the World Cup roster.
8: My first reaction was just a lot of chills going through my body. I couldn't really believe it. And then I showed my father and he had the exact same reaction. So it was just something special, man, something that I can't really describe how it feels, to be honest. It's just a lot of happiness.
7: This moment was especially sweet for Pepi, the 23-year-old forward who was left off the roster last time. Half of this year's squad are, like him, new to the World Cup this year. The other half are veterans who made the trip in 2022, though even some of them were nervous on Friday as they awaited their own fate.
9: I'm usually a pretty cool customer, but yeah, there was definitely some anxiety, some nerves.
7: Defender Tim Ream is the oldest player on this World Cup squad. He's 38, has been team captain for many games over the past few years, and it's been a bumpy few years, by the way. There was a lot of optimism around what was then a really young team at the 22 World Cup, who tied England and reached the round of 16, but then things fell apart. In 2024, the squad got bounced in embarrassing fashion from the Copa America. They fired their coach in a panic amidst a storm of drama and then hired the big league coach, Pochettino, to right the ship. Even now, the jury is still out on whether he has pulled it off. Ream says All of that is now in the rearview mirror.
9: It's a World Cup. It doesn't matter what's happened. It's all in the past. Yes, you can learn from it, but it's not going to change what the intensity and what the level of play is. And we are a group who understands that.
7: There is a key difference this time, of course. The World Cup is here. 11 U.S. cities are hosting games.

0: pressure comes with privilege. We have the opportunity to really motivate and inspire the next generation at this World Cup. And I think everybody holds that responsibility to their heart.
1: This World Cup has been circled on the calendar for years now because a whole generation of American players are now in their prime. Three key guys are all 27 years old. Midfielder Tyler Adams, who plays for the English team Bournemouth, the Swiss Army knife player Weston McKennie, an Air Force brat who spent some formative years growing up in Germany, and of course, forward Christian Pulisic, the quiet Pennsylvania native turned AC Milan star. For months, Pulisic has been peppered with questions about whether he feels the pressure.
2: No, I feel like I've been asked this question so many times, so I'm not going to get into it anymore. I mean, there's pressure. It's a World Cup. I understand.
1: Now the whirlwind has begun. The messages on Friday were followed by flights to New York and now to Atlanta to train. The team has just about 2 weeks to gel with a pair of international friendlies that will serve as tune-up games. Pulisic says this is what he has been waiting for his whole career.
2: You only have a World Cup in your home country once in your life. So I'm going to take advantage of these opportunities, and I'm grateful I get to do this.
1: The World Cup begins June 11th. The U.S. will play its first game the next day. Becky Sullivan, NPR News, New York.
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5: You're listening to 89.1 WEMU. I'm Lee Van Roth, and this is On the Ground IPSY. The Ypsilanti District Library's mainstay summer youth program, Noise Permit, is getting a major upgrade this year following the receipt of additional grant funding from the Michigan Arts and Culture Council. The additional $15,000 of support from MAC aims to give local youth aged 10 to 24 greater access to high-quality media production equipment and much more throughout the summer. To give us a breakdown of what Noise Permit is and how this funding will impact the program moving forward is YDL paraprofessional and one of Noise Permit's program coordinators, Shayla Card Nolan. Hi, Shay. Thanks so much for being here today.
6: Hey, good morning, y'all.
5: So for anyone who isn't aware of this program, can you describe what Noise Permit is?
6: Yes. So Noise Permit is when we have our youth ages 14 through 24, and what they do is they come in and they make their own music. They're doing spoken word. They're making visuals this year. So any type of storytelling is allowed because it is your story and just having the freedom of expression. So we actually, as you said in the intro, we have new equipment too, so they'll be able to have more accessibility to the creation. So a lot of times people have schedules in the summer or, you know, kids do work as well. A lot of times kids are the providers for their home. And this time what we're doing is we made about like five like to-go packs with some of our equipment where they'd be able to take it between the library and Ozone House. So that's pretty cool too. So yeah, it's going to be on August 7th and we're going to have spoken word, singing, dancing, visual artists, rap, and of course they're gonna make their own beats too, so it's gonna be awesome.
5: August 7th, that is the culmination event.
6: Yep,
5: of the concert. Mm-hmm. at the end of the program.
6: Mm-hmm.
5: So some of these changes that you've mentioned, you know, this the new equipment and this sort of adaptable schedule for the attendees.
6: Mm-hmm.
5: I have to assume that some of those kind of came around because of, you know, conversations with those attendees, what
6: yes.
5: they wanted to
6: mm-hmm.
5: see. How did, you know, you and the other program coordinators kind of decide on how and what to expand with Noise Permit this year?
6: So we've been having Noise Permit for a couple years now. We started it back up after COVID. This is my third year doing it.
5: Mm-hmm.
6: And this is my the most involved I've been since I've been employed at YDL, which is like an honor to me as well, to be trusted with a vision like that. And you're trusted with multiple visions because it's multiple participants. But how it came about is we watch our youth from the previous years and see what they struggle with. So a lot of times as adults, we might like blame our youth. Like, oh, you didn't finish this. That means you have a problem with time. When really it's like time has an issue with me. I need to be fit in for these opportunities. Because a lot of times when you see somebody that is quote unquote ahead or more into their art, it's because they have been given the space and grace to explore.
5: Mm-hmm.
6: So that's it's just seeing them somewhat not really.

0: really struggle but see a challenge with the time that we had in previous years. So the sessions are like 30 minutes longer as well. And of course, we're bringing in professionals too to talk to them and have a table talk and also address disparities such as food. So that's why we wanted to definitely have the dinner as well. So if they're filled with food, they can create.
1: And you know, with some of these additions, you had mentioned the table talks, you know, ensuring that all the participants are able to, you know, have a meal if they need. Mm-hmm. Were any of these new additions things that, you know, within these last 3 years you've been working on the program, something mm-hmm. that you specifically were fighting for?
0: I think it was a group of us that fights for it. I don't think I'm in this fight alone in terms of having the youth voice heard and making things accessible as possible. So I definitely thank Steph for that. I also thank Dante and Joel because they're going to be our presenters throughout the summer as well. Dante is with Music Means More, and Joel is with Skyrap Productions, and Joel does like more of like a production standpoint of the visuals, and Dante does producing. And I also have to thank Kelly as well, who ran the workshops in the previous year.
1: And, you know, just like you had mentioned, Noise Permit, this is not the first time YDL mm-hmm. is putting on Noise Permit. Noise Permit has been going on for, you know, since around 2011 was when it, you know, first started. Mm-hmm. You mentioned taking a break because of COVID. You know, as a current coordinator of the program, what do you think about it has allowed it to run as long as it has?
0: What has allowed Noise Permit to run as long as it has is community and passion to express ourselves. A lot of times we're in an environment sometimes or a society that wants to suppress our feelings and how we want to share our stories. But our young people have that hunger that no matter what type of day they have, they're going to want to rap on like a beat. They're going to do a little table, you know, beat or something like that. And they're going to want to talk to us about their day. So hearing what they deal with on the day to day gives us the passion to fight for them to have this program every year and get more funding.
1: And speaking of that funding, like mm-hmm. we mentioned, there is this, you know, additional, you know, $15,000 that has gone into the program, which isn't, you know, not an insignificant amount mm-hmm. of money at all. Can you tell us a little bit more about, you know, what exactly that's going toward?
0: Yes. So it is going towards the equipment, which I can actually read off for you. And then also they're going to be paid as creatives at the end of this. So
1: the participants?
0: Yeah. So it's not an incentive. It is like you had a thing to do this summer and you were paid to do it. It's important that we reinforce the ideas of us being creatives, and also our place in the world is knowing that it is a value to it. And sometimes we also have our values that are emotions, values that are our friendships and our connections, but also that value is sometimes a dollar sign on this is the work I did and I'm able to take that and go hang out with my friends or go provide at home. So letting our youth know that this is a real job. A lot of times, especially me growing up and sometimes to this very day, people tell our fellow creatives, like, that's not a real job. Like, mm-hmm. oh, you're going to be a writer or a singer or a rapper or whatever. That's just not a real job. But this reinforces that these are real roles in real life, which also brings into the guests that we have as well, because they're also adults who is doing this in real life and are able to do this as a full-time job or a side hustle or as a passion. So having different types of careers present is like so many examples of what route that I can take. And so back to the equipment part. So we have the MIDI pads, computers, mics, and a recording camera. And we have like many of those things. So they're going to be placed in like to-go packs. And also, of course, the food and everything.
1: All right. This is WEMU's On the Ground Ipsy. I'm Lee Van Roth talking with YDL paraprofessional Shayla Card-Nolan about the library summer noise permit program. So, Shay, as we mentioned a bit toward the beginning, noise permit it culminates at the end of the summer with a concert for all of the participants to share what they've been working on at each of these workshops, mm-hmm. and with these new added pieces of, you know, learning about video production and editing, all of these things, how does everyone have their voice heard at this event?
0: So how everybody has their voice heard at this event is we honor all type of art. We have all types of art disciplines there. So rather you are a playwright, we're going to get together during some workshops and let's flesh out your skit and let's see who wants to be inside your skit. If you're doing spoken word, okay, let's get into the writer's room and get it going. If you want to make a beat and you don't want to be on stage, that's perfectly fine. If you want to make a video, go ahead. We're going to honor that as well. So whatever you want to do, you're going to be allowed to do. It's not going to be a barrier on, oh, this is not the art that we do here, or we're not doing. No, we're doing it all.
1: And from the library's perspective, you know, given that Noise Permit has run for as long as it has and has been so well attended over the last several years, why is it so important to bolster and improve this program in particular?
0: Why it's so important to improve this program in particular is the group of youth that we work with in particular face a lot of disparity. We also have to account for the access to food, but also what ways can they learn more outside of school? Hmm. What ways can they learn more about themselves? What ways can they create bonds with people that they share a space with? So that's why it was so important, because we look at the stats of like the how much money is in a household and what school they go to, and also their background and how that can really make a difference on the lifestyle that you have and what is a resource for you. So that's why it was so important to improve this program, because it is a resource to a lot of our youth in our area.
1: And I'll wrap things up by asking what I hope some listeners are wondering. How do young people get involved in Noise Permit this year, and why would you encourage them to?
0: Yes, so how to get involved with Noise Permit this year. If you want to come by the library, 229 West Michigan Avenue, Ypsilanti Library, or you can also give us a call. And Noise Permit is going to be on August 7th at 6 p.m.
1: All right. Well, Shay, thank you so much for joining me here today. It is always great catching up with YDL. I know that there's always a whole lot going on over at the library over mm-hmm. the summer. And it's, you know, I'm looking forward to seeing what these young people have to share at the end of it.
0: Thank you so much for having me.
1: For more information on today's topic and links to the full article, visit our website at WEMU.org. 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
2: Live from NPR News in Washington, I'm Corva Coleman. Texas Attorney General Ken Paxton has won the Republican nomination for the U.S. Senate in yesterday's runoff primary election. He defeated longtime incumbent U.S. Senator John Cornyn, who conceded last night.
3: I've said throughout this race that I trust the voters of Texas, and they've made their decision, and I must respect it.
2: Cornyn offered the concession after a drawn-out and heated race with Paxton. President Trump endorsed Paxton last week. The president blamed Cornyn, a longtime Republican stalwart, as insufficiently loyal to Trump himself. Paxton has fended off criminal indictments for alleged securities fraud. There have been whistleblower complaints filed against him, and Paxton was impeached by the Republican-led Texas State House for allegedly abusing his office to protect a political donor. He survived after the Texas State Senate acquitted him. Paxton says he is ready for Democratic attacks.
4: Without a shadow of a doubt, I will be the Democrats' number one target in November. Texas will be the radical left's number one priority. But if there's one thing I know about Texans, is that we're not going to let them take it.
2: And Paxton's Democratic rival for the U.S. Senate seat is Texas State Senator James Tallarico. He lost no time in issuing his first negative ad.
5: The most corrupt politician in America just became the Republican nominee for the United States Senate. 3 years ago, Ken Paxton was impeached by his own party for using his public office to enrich himself and his donors at the expense of the people. That kind of corruption is the rot at the core of this broken system.
2: Today is the third anniversary of Paxton's impeachment by the Texas State House. Over the weekend, President Trump announced a deal with Iran was imminent, but then he backed off and said there was no rush. NPR's Franco Ordonez reports on Trump's pattern of inconsistency about talking about a deal to end the war on Iran.
6: It's happened over a half dozen times dating back to late March. President Trump has repeated several variations that a deal is close, that an agreement was largely negotiated, that a framework exists, and then it doesn't happen. Just take this weekend, after nearly 3 months of war against Iran, now in a fragile ceasefire, Trump was talking about an almost finalized deal that would include reopening the Strait of Hormuz. He was almost taking a victory lap, even thanking intermediaries for their help with the negotiations, before backing off. This was perhaps the most emphatic he's been about an upcoming deal, but the reality is, while the president has repeatedly projected optimism, there is yet to be anything concrete or durable toward a resolution. Franco Ordonez, NPR News.
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8: This is 89.1 WEMU News. Good morning. I'm David Fair. A major housing development is getting closer to turning shovels. The Village of Ann Arbor, as it's being called, would create over 600 townhomes and apartments near Duvarden and Pontiac Trail. WEMU's Kevin Mershart reports.
9: The location includes a previous landfill and requires some modifications requested by the Michigan Department of Environment, Great Lakes, and Energy. Robertson Brothers Homes are the developers. Spokesman Tim Loughran says Eagle had to establish a new policy regarding possible methane exposure.
10: And that could tell us how close we could get to some of the areas of the methane. By the way, the methane is extremely low, which is the really frustrating part of this. So it's not like anything's going to, blow up here. But it was just over the residential levels, which put us in kind of a bad spot.
9: They're proposing 1 to 3 bedroom units. 65% of the area will be open space. The townhomes will be all electric while the apartments will be gas. The Planning Commission has given its conditional support. I'm Kevin Mershart.
8: Michigan Medicine and Blue Cross Blue Shield of Michigan have announced a new long-term contract agreement. This morning's announcement alleviates concerns for in-network patients at Michigan Medicine facilities. The two organizations have been battling over reimbursement costs. More than 300,000 patients could have been forced out of network without an agreement. Michigan Medicine and Blue Cross officials say they will continue finalizing details over the next few weeks in anticipation of contract renewal by the June 30th deadline. Until such time, the contract details will be kept private. Statewide elections are front and center of a conference of influential business leaders this week on Mackinac Island. The annual Detroit Regional Chamber Policy Conference is a blend of political debate, networking, and fundraising. That is, there are open elections for governor, attorney general, secretary of state, and every seat in the Michigan legislature. Sandy Barua is the chamber's president and CEO. He says with so much change in the works, businesses are looking for solutions to education, workforce, and housing challenges that will outlast any single governor's administration or legislative session.
11: As a purple state, can we provide businesses the long-term predictability that is required for them to operate productively over a long period of time?
8: Barua says Michigan faces low rankings on important business and quality of life metrics. Eastern Michigan University's women's golf team's run toward a national title has come to an end just shy. Stanford ended the dream run of Eastern Michigan by closing out the Eagles down the stretch. Eastern Michigan was ranked 227 2 years ago when it hired Josh Brewer. This season, the Eagles made a remarkable NCAA debut when the team rallied on the final day of qualifying to be among eight in match play. EMU then surprisingly beat Texas and individual champion Farrah O'Keefe in the quarterfinals. The Cardinal will now face USC for the NCAA women's golf title at La Costa Resort. I'm David Fair, WEMU News at 9:07.
12: It's Morning Edition from NPR News. I'm Steve Inskeep in Washington, D.C.
13: And Amy Martinez in Culver City, California. A pair of Republican senators have lost their seats in less than 2 weeks.
12: Yeah, one of them is John Cornyn. Texas Attorney General Ken Paxton defeated Cornyn on Tuesday. He's been a senator for four terms. Paxton outpolled Cornyn by a margin of nearly 2-1. President Trump supported Paxton, endorsing him late after Paxton was leading in many polls. Trump also recently supported the successful primary challenge to Louisiana Republican Senator Bill Cassidy.
13: Houston Public Media's Andrew Schneider has been following all of this. So, Andrew, help us understand the scope of Paxton's victory over Cornyn.
14: Well, like many elections across Texas and around the country, the contest is very much about a potential changing of the guard. Cornyn is in his mid-70s. He's a staunch conservative, but he represents the establishment wing of the Texas Republican Party. The party's moved considerably to the right since he was first elected senator when George W. Bush was in the White House. Paxton's younger. He's long been a favorite with what has been developed into the MAGA wing of the party. He made the case over the course of the past year plus that Cornyn's time was past, and particularly that Cornyn wasn't enough of a supporter of President Trump. Now, Cornyn repeatedly countered that he's voted for Trump's agenda more than 99% of the time, but that's a message he wasn't able to get through to a majority of Republican primary voters.
13: Yeah, early voting was already happening when President's endorsement came. So how much of a role did you think that played in Paxton's win?
14: Well, Paxton gave Trump a lot of credit for pushing him over the top. Here's Paxton giving his victory speech in Plano, Texas.
15: President Trump is the leader of our party, and his endorsement in this is the most powerful force in politics. And I'm honored to have his support, and I look forward to working with him in the Senate to deliver for Texas.
14: Last month, Texas Public Opinion Research released a poll that suggested a Trump endorsement would propel Paxton to a double-digit victory over Cornyn, and that's exactly what happened.
13: Okay, now Paxton is the Republican candidate against the Democratic nominee, and that's State Representative James Tallarico. Did Paxton give any indication at all how he plans to campaign against Tallarico?
14: Paxton's already arguing that Tallarico is too far left to represent the state. He pointed to Tallarico's previous statements on issues ranging from immigration to the economy to transgender rights. Now, traditionally, that line of attack has been very effective for Republicans running statewide in Texas. The last time a Democrat won statewide office here was more than 30 years ago. But it's not clear how it will work this time. One of the ways Tallarico became the Democratic nominee was by pointing to his record of flipping a state House district that previously went for Trump by double digits. Tallarico's already launched his own campaign focusing on the corruption allegations that have dogged Paxton since he took the attorney general's office. In fact, today marks the third anniversary of Paxton's impeachment by the Republican-led Texas House on some of those charges. That's an impeachment that ended in his acquittal by the Texas Senate.
13: All right, should be a fascinating race. What are some of the other major developments that you saw in Tuesday's elections?
14: That changing of the guard phenomenon wasn't just limited to Republicans. Another race we saw called early and by a wide margin was in the Democratic primary runoff for the 18th congressional district. Now, thanks to last year's mid-decade redistricting, Congressman Christian Menefee was forced into a race against Congressman Al Green. Menefee won that face-off. Republicans targeted Green as part of the redistricting, and this was their first real victory out of that. Menefee is in his late 30s and Green is in his late 70s. And while Green had seniority on his side, this is a district that hasn't had steady representation for a few years, and that was very fresh in voters' minds.
13: That's Houston Public Media's Andrew Schneider. Thanks a lot.
14: You're welcome.
12: Let's talk about last night's Texas primary with Brandon Rottinghouse, who is a professor of political science at the University of Houston. Welcome.
16: Good morning, Steve.
12: Did it surprise you that Paxton won by so much? The last I checked, he was around 64% of the vote.
16: The margin was surprising. The fact that it was called so early was surprising. But I think what wasn't surprising was that this is really the end of the Bush era of the Republican model. Cornyn symbolized the traditional Texas GOP that had come to power in the early 1990s and had been so successful for decades. That business-oriented, institutional conservative that has a pragmatic streak was effectively defeated last night by Ken Paxton, but also as a proxy by Donald Trump.
12: Hmm. Well, I want a national audience to get to know Paxton a little. He is a big Trump supporter. He's a culture warrior, I think that's fair to say. He used his office to sue Obama once upon a time. He used his office to sue President Biden. But he also was indicted. What for?
16: Yeah, he has carried serious ethical and legal controversies for most of his tenure as Attorney General. The biggest issue, as you mentioned, was a long-running securities fraud indictment that dated back to 2015, stemming from allegations that he misled investors before taking office. He also faced the FBI whistleblower investigations from top aides who accused him of abusing his office to help a donor. This triggered those impeachment proceedings in 2023. He also is at the center of a very high-profile extramarital affair that effectively led to the breakdown of his almost 40-year marriage. Paxton turned this impeachment into a loyalty test. So rather than letting it define him politically, he was able to convince Republican voters that the impeachment was a politically motivated attack. His allies came to his aid, and those legal troubles effectively became like a political armor in a lot of ways that were a kind of tool that Donald Trump had used.
12: I just want to recall that impeachment. He was impeached by the Texas House of Representatives, a very Republican body. So this was not partisan. And if I recall, he was expected to be convicted in the Senate, but somebody rode to his rescue. How did he get out of it?
16: In effect, the lieutenant governor was able to, as the judge by law and by the Constitution, put his finger on the scale and flip some of those votes. That's the way that he essentially was surviving this really important scandal. And I think it tells us that not only is Paxton a political survivor in this way through these multiple scandals, but that in a general way that scandals don't hit like they used to. Voters don't see these as disqualifying. And Republican voters are looking for ideological commitment over some kind of ethical purity.
12: Are there big donors in Texas who stood behind Paxton?
16: There are some big donors for sure that have been very vocal and who have been very generous financially to several of these big Republicans, and they've really moved the needle in Texas. That's always been the way that Texas has operated, but this is really a new world. And although they're not always successful politically, these big donors have been very successful at saving Ken Paxton.
12: Okay, so let's now talk about the general election. The initial assessment is, oh, Republicans have a little bit of a risk here. Paxton seems weak. Tallarico, the Democrats, seems strong. But I just want to begin by noting this guy has won multiple statewide general elections in Texas, has he not?
16: That's so true. And I think that the optimism for Democrats is definitely well placed. There are moments, and this is a time of a kind of perfect storm. But I think it's also the case that Republicans are still dominant in Texas, and Democrats getting a foothold is a big challenge in terms of money, in terms of messaging, and in terms of getting the voters mobilized. The Democrats have gained, I think, a psychological opening here in Texas. That's certainly the case that Cornyn's loss has exposed fractures in the GOP. And Democrats have a clear argument about why Texas Republicans maybe aren't the best to lead. But it's still the case that the Democrats' biggest problem is that they're often defined before they can define themselves.
12: And I'm also just thinking about the demographics. There was a time when demographics seemed to favor Democrats. They believed they were going to win Texas eventually. Didn't happen in 2018. Hasn't happened in more recent elections. And in fact, in 2024, the growing Hispanic vote, which Democrats thought was going to bring them Texas, leaned a little more in the Republican direction. Where's that Hispanic vote going now as we head into the 2026 voting?
16: Yes, Steve, you're totally right. The Democrats for decades talked about how demographics were destiny. And that, I think, is true. But the thing is that elections get in the way, and you've got to be able to persuade people. So the Latino vote did shift significantly in 2024 to Donald Trump and the Republicans. We're seeing that shift back. Part of the reason is that you've got the issues that Donald Trump ran on didn't materialize in a way that a lot of those voters wanted. And there are new issues now that have come up that are problematic for Republicans in a midterm. That is specifically the economy, inflation, and jobs. So you're seeing a bit of a rebound here. Democrats are optimistic they can take some of these votes back. And if they can, and they can run up those numbers a little bit in places like big urban areas, then they can be successful.
12: Brandon Rodinghouse at the University of Houston, thanks so much.
16: Thanks, Steve.
13: The White House is saying little about President Trump's checkup at Walter Reed Medical Center, his third visit since April of last year. Critics say there has been a continual lack of transparency regarding the health of the president, who turns 80 next month. Here's NPR White House correspondent Deepa Shivaram.
17: The White House billed Trump's visit to Walter Reed as a routine medical exam after Trump posted on social media saying that, quote, everything checked out perfectly. But the White House has not yet released specifics on which doctors Trump saw Monday. It also hasn't released a medical summary from Trump's doctor, though the White House says that's in the works. Even previous reports on Trump's health, though, have been somewhat vague, saying he's in, quote, excellent condition, while also noting conditions like chronic venous insufficiency, which is when veins struggle to send blood to the heart and can cause swollen ankles. The lack of specifics about the health of the second oldest president in U.S. history has raised some concerns. Trump has kept a fairly busy schedule as president, but he's occasionally been seen on camera appearing to doze off during White House events. He also has a large bruise on his hand that he often covers with makeup. He says it's from taking too much aspirin.
18: I take the big aspirin. And when you take the big aspirin, they tell you you're bruised.
17: Trump's last annual physical exam was in April 2025. Then, last October, he went back to Walter Reed for a scheduled follow-up. The White House leader revealed that was for a CT scan, but it took 2 months for that information to come out. The president has sometimes mocked his political rivals for their age and lack of energy, but polling shows Americans are concerned about Trump's age. A February poll from Reuters Ipsos says a majority of Americans, including 30% of Republicans, say Trump has become erratic with age. Deepa Shivaram, NPR News, Washington.
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8: 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It is your community NPR station. And to talk about President Trump's health, we'll move to the health of the lawn at the White House. There is an ultimate fighting championship bout that is expected to take place next month on the White House lawn. That despite the challenges of holding a mixed martial arts contest outdoors.
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8: Dana White, he's the head of the UFC. 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We're going to have sunshine through the day, and it's going to be a warm one, a high of 85 degrees this afternoon. Partly cloudy skies tonight. We do have a 30% chance of rain this evening. We'll see a low of 54. It's going to be sunny again tomorrow with a high of 74 degrees, and on Friday, more sunshine with a high of 80. It's 71 degrees in Ann Arbor, 70 in Dexter, and 72 degrees in Ypsilanti. 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
26: And I'm A. Martinez. I could scroll clips of stand-up comedians all day and all night. I've had to have watched thousands by now, but there was one that I saw a few years ago that I can't forget because this clip really took me back to my childhood.
27: I don't know if you can tell by looking at me, but
0: I was fired from being in a gang. They kicked me out because I was too positive.
26: That is comedian Josh Johnson. Now, you may know him as one of the correspondents and hosts of Comedy Central's The Daily Show. His debut HBO Max special is called Symphony. Josh, that clip, no matter how many times I hear it, makes me laugh and laugh and laugh. I connected with it because I was a weak, scrawny kid, got pushed around a lot. My uncle was in a gang, and I asked him if I could join, and he said, no, we really can't use you. So I feel like I kind of shared that emotion with you.
1: Yeah, like if you're a comedian, you're at least attempting to be a professional room reader. General things you observe and small moments offer up some of the best opportunity for jokes or for a story that would normally be really boring. But when insane things happen, we'll all stop and notice.
2: When I was little, I was in karate, and everybody in my class was 11 except for one student. Kevin was 45. Our parents thought it was funny that every class one of us had to fight a 45-year-old.
26: Right at the start of the special, there's an artist standing outside the Wiltern Theater in Los Angeles. That's where you filmed this. He's standing in front of a sign that reads, "If art is how we decorate space and music is how we decorate time, comedy is how we decorate reality." Explain what that last line means, comedy is how we decorate reality.
1: The same way that there's a blank canvas in front of an artist, and then the artist paints on it, comedy also works on this blank canvas, using the moments that we have that we know are just as is, and then redecorating them with the feeling, the emotion, and the subversion of what our expectations were versus what actually happened, which is like just what life is.
2: My mom would cook some Brussels sprouts, and I'd be like, ooh. She'd be like, boy, there are starving children in Africa, and you over here wasting food. Like, it makes me wonder what parents say in Africa. Are they like, listen to me. There are children in America eating unseasoned food.
26: On your YouTube page, Josh, you post brand new stand-up comedy, an hour's worth, every week. You've done it for the past 3 years. That sounds like an impossible pace to keep up. Why do you do it?
1: I do it because I really love it. I really love writing all week. I really love performing. If you're not enjoying yourself, then you could get burned out. But I think that it's still fun, and it's still something that I look forward to doing and look forward to sharing.
26: The way I kind of feel about stand-up comedians, Josh, it all stems from this one scene from this movie. It's a 1981 Mel Brooks film called History of the World Part 1. When Comicus, that's who Mel Brooks plays, he describes what he does while in the unemployment line during the Roman Empire. Let's listen to that.
3: Occupation, stand-up philosopher.
4: What?
3: Stand-up philosopher. I coalesce the vapor of human experience into a viable and logical comprehension.
4: Oh, a artist.
26: So, Josh, I don't know if you've ever seen that movie or that scene, but I think that's what comedians are, to me at least, stand-up philosophers. And I think that kind of describes you in this special. Do you see yourself as a stand-up philosopher in any way?
1: I mean, I just don't think that's for me to say. I think that if people have that takeaway, then great, but I'm not going to call myself one.
26: That is comedian Josh Johnson. His HBO Max special is called Symphony. Josh, thanks a lot.
1: Thanks for having me.
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1: And this is 89.1 WEMU. David Fair stepping in for just a moment to invite you to join us for Morning Edition tomorrow. We'll be here from 5 a.m. until 10 a.m. And each Thursday, we like to talk about all things movies, and we're going to do that again tomorrow. I'll be joined by Nick Alderink. He is the programming manager for Marquee Arts, running the Michigan and State Theaters in downtown Ann Arbor. We're going to tell you everything that's going to be playing, some special screenings, and you're going to want to hear it. 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
1: This is 89.1 WEMU, and when we think of combating the climate crisis, we most often think about what we're putting in the air. In order to better protect our land, water, and air, it takes boots on the ground. And that's where the Ann Arbor Climate Corps comes in. I'm David Fair, and welcome to this week's edition of Issues of the Environment. The Ann Arbor Climate Corps helps bridge the gap between city policy and neighborhood-level implementation. We wanted to get an update on how it's been going and what is to come as we rapidly approach the city's goal of reaching carbon neutrality by the year 2030. There are certainly challenges ahead. Our guest today is Maggie Halpern, and she serves as program manager for the Ann Arbor Climate Corps and the city's AmeriCorps program. And thank you so much for the time today, Maggie. I appreciate it.
7: Thanks for having me on. I appreciate it.
1: The Ann Arbor Climate Corps was launched in 2023 and is considered the primary implementation arm of the city's A2-0 carbon neutrality plan. That makes it sound like this is a massive team of workers. How many are there actually in the Corps right now?
7: We currently have 10 people serving as AmeriCorps members. I wouldn't say that they're the main implementation arm. The Office of Sustainability and Innovations, all staff there are tasked with implementing the goals of A2-0. So the staff members are always designing programs, projects, et cetera, to help the city, businesses, and residents achieve the goal of carbon neutrality.
1: Thank you so much for the clarification. I appreciate it. Now, I did mention that the Climate Corps is boots on the ground, and the Corps serves three primary sectors in the A2-0 carbon neutrality plan, the first of which is residential decarbonization. What all does that entail?
7: Yes. So buildings are a very large percentage of the emissions that we are working to eliminate in the city. And so we have a variety of programs helping residents achieve that, as well as helping them connect with other programs from other entities. So, for instance, Washtenaw County has an excellent weatherization program, and that covers Ann Arbor residents as well as people in the county. And then the two programs that probably get the most attention out of our office are the Home Energy Advisor and the Home Energy Rebates. So the Home Energy Advisor is a program that is free for all residents of the city of Ann Arbor, and they get what we call the path to zero. So we do a full assessment of their house and then make recommendations for things like weatherization, air sealing, electrification, so potentially taking out a gas furnace, stove, other appliance, and

0: converting to electric, making sure the house has adequate insulation, and ultimately, hopefully, installing solar panels on the house, or as we move forward with the sustainable energy utility, getting the house connected into the SEU. So this is different from a lot of other energy assessments, which really focus on return on investment, right? What can you do to your house where you will earn that money back? And as we work towards carbon neutrality, it's about more than that for that end goal. So we're really looking to the AmeriCorps members for helping us figure out how to get information about that program to the public. And then the other program I mentioned is the home energy rebates. So this is all funded by the Climate Action Millage, which Ann Arbor residents passed in 2022. And the rebates are available to residents in Ann Arbor for things all the way from solar battery storage to appliance replacement, to even the most popular one has been for cargo e-bikes. That's been, I think, the one that sort of sells out, if you will, the quickest each year. And so this is a great opportunity for residents to get that little bit of financial boost to make some of these projects more feasible for them. And we hold half of the rebate fund for income qualified residents. And so if you are, I believe it's 120% of area median income, then you get a little bit more financial assistance to do those projects.
1: The second two components of what the Climate Corps is doing has to do with ecosystem stewardship and resilience and tackling the circular economy goals in Washtenaw County. So that all kind of rolls together, doesn't it?
0: It does, absolutely. And the Climate Corps, I think, is a great opportunity for people who are either early in their career, or we also have members that are a little bit older and are doing a career pivot and working on those energy programs. But then, as you said, circularity as well as natural stewardship gives them a really nice wide variety of the types of jobs, careers, specializations, et cetera, that they might want to move into after their time with the Corps.
1: This is WEMU's Issues of the Environment, and we're talking with the program manager of Ann Arbor's Climate Corps, Maggie Helfern. Well, we've talked about the responsibilities of the Climate Corps, and 3 years into the program's launch, do we have some verifiable or tangible results to tell us progress is being made?
0: Absolutely. AmeriCorps programs are operating on multiple levels. So the members who come to us are looking for exposure, experience, networking, et cetera, as they move forward in their careers. While having the AmeriCorps program in our office first assists the employees. As you might imagine, everybody that works in OSI is working, you know, as hard as possible all the time to combat what we truly believe is a crisis, is an emergency. Climate Corps members vastly increase our capacity to get projects done. And then they're increasing our ability to get to residents and make sure that residents understand the programs that are available. So you're getting to have impact and results on many different levels that way. As far as AmeriCorps members go, we have our third cohort currently. We have almost entirely filled all of our spots every single year. We've retained the members throughout the course of their service term for the most part. And then we're seeing that the majority of people who come through the Climate Corps are then getting positions in their chosen field or going back to graduate school. I think we have six members that are currently in graduate school for sustainability or environmental issues. So that is a great indicator of success for the program. We also have seen the number of residents that we're able to interact with or the number of events that we're able to stand up increase. Also, for the first year, AmeriCorps residents interacted with, I think it was somewhere between 5,000 and 6,000 residents. You know, AmeriCorps is about helping everyday people in their everyday communities facing issues, whether it is, you know, how to make your home or your community resilient in the face of, you know, climate change or natural disasters, or doing tutoring or helping with food banks. And so when you look at it on the local level, those programs have a tremendous amount of impact. They're successful. People are proud to have them in their communities.
1: And so what can we expect from the Climate Corps and the AmeriCorps program in Ann Arbor this coming summer?
0: Oh, well, it is engagement season.
1: Right.
0: As everybody in Michigan knows, everybody is hunkered down. And then once the sun starts coming out and the temperatures warm up, everybody emerges. So April was a huge month for us. You know, it sort of turns into Earth Month because of Earth Day. The office helped with the city's Earth Day celebration that was at Lesley Science and Nature Center. We put on the fourth annual Climate Teach-In. AmeriCorps members played big roles at both of those events. We had a presence at Huron River Day. And then the biggest upcoming thing will be A20 Week, which is the first full week, well, I guess not quite full, starting on May 31st through June 6th. So that is something that OSI does every year to celebrate the passage of the A20 plan. And so we have events going on all over town during that week. And again, AmeriCorps members have helped plan those events, develop materials for them, and we'll be at the events talking to residents, which is very fun. And then one of the other things that I think is the most popular in the community that AmeriCorps members are helping with are the monthly clothing swaps. So on the third Thursday of every month, we have a swap at City Hall to address that circular economy work that you mentioned earlier.
1: Well, thank you so much for kind of filling us in and re-educating me on all the work that is being done and all the work to come. I do appreciate it, and we'll look forward to seeing everybody out and about through the course of the summer.
0: Thank you so much. It was a pleasure to talk with you.
1: That is Maggie Halpern. She is Engagement Coordinator in the Ann Arbor Office of Sustainability and Information and serves as Program Manager for the Ann Arbor Climate Corps and the AmeriCorps Program. For more information on their work, stop by our website at WEMU.org. We'll get you everywhere you need to go. Issues of the Environment is produced in partnership with the Office of the Washtenaw County Water Resources Commissioner. 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I'm David Fair, and this is your community NPR station, 89.1 WEMU-FM, Ypsilanti.
2: Live from NPR News in Washington, I'm Corva Coleman. President Trump is scheduled to hold a cabinet meeting next hour. It was supposed to be at the Camp David presidential retreat, but Trump moved it to the White House, citing bad weather. It's not clear if he'll focus on negotiations with Iran to end the war. Trump has backed away from his weekend statement, saying a deal with Iran was essentially reached. In Gaza, the violence of war has collided with one of Islam's holiest holidays. Less than 2 weeks after Israel killed Hamas's top military wing commander, Israel has killed his successor. NPR's Anas Baba reports from Gaza City.
3: NPR observed three missiles leaving an apartment on one of Gaza's busiest streets Tuesday night. There was no warning. The strike killed Mohammed Aouda, who had only recently taken command of Hamas's armed wing. Gaza health officials say his wife, two sons, and daughter were also killed. Their funeral was held on the Muslim holiday Eid al-Adha. Just days ago, thousands gathered to bury his predecessor, Izzeddin al-Haddad. Israel describes these men as the architects of the October 7 attack in 2023. Even during one of the holiest moments of the year of the Muslims, the war does not pause. For now, the cycle of succession and the cycle of death continues. Anas Baba, NPR News, Gaza City.
2: In the U.S., Texas Attorney General Ken Paxton has defeated incumbent U.S. Senator John Cornyn in the state's runoff primary election. President Trump endorsed Paxton, a longtime Republican loyalist, last week. Brandon Rodinghouse is a professor of political science at the University of Houston.
4: This is really the end of the Bush era of the Republican model. Cornyn symbolized the traditional Texas GOP that had come to power in the early 1990s and had been so successful for decades. That business-oriented, institutional conservative that has a pragmatic streak was effectively defeated last night by Ken Paxton, but also as a proxy by Donald Trump.
2: He spoke to NPR's Morning Edition. Stocks opened higher this morning, extending a tech rally from yesterday. NPR's Scott Horsley reports the Dow Jones Industrials are up nearly 200 points.
5: Both the S&P 500 index and the NASDAQ closed at record highs on Tuesday, while the Dow backtracked only slightly from its own record set last week. Tech stocks tied to artificial intelligence continue to drive the rally. Memory chip maker Micron Technology saw its market value top $1 trillion this week. The company's stock price has more than tripled this year. Crude oil prices continue to soften on hopes of a deal to end the stalemate in the Strait of Hormuz. The U.S. benchmark is now below $90 a barrel. Retail gasoline prices are still elevated, though, averaging just under $4.50 a gallon. A report from the Conference Board shows high gas prices are weighing on consumer confidence. Scott Horsley, NPR News, Washington.
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9: Good morning, I'm Michael Jewett. 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I've got blues time for you later today, 3 until 4. We'll take you up to time for NPR's All Things Considered. A mostly sunny high of around 84 today with a slight chance of some rain into the evening between, say, 5 and 9 p.m. Overnight low of 54. Cooler temps the rest of the week with high temperatures settling back into the 70s. 74 tomorrow, maybe 79 on Friday. We're at 73 right now, 89.1 WEMU. It's 89.1 Jazz and music from saxophone colossus, the late Sonny Rollins.

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89.1 Jazz. Good morning again. I'm Michael Jewett. Music from the late Sonny Rollins. Saxophone colossus, tenor saxophone legend. Sonny Rollins died earlier this week. He was 95. Sonny Rollins' great jazz standard, Doxy, one of the hit early versions by Miles Davis and a quintet. Rollins, Davis, and kind of a house rhythm section at Prestige Records in the mid-50s. Horace Silver, Percy Heath, and Kenny Clarke. Doxy. Pent Up House, the name of a magnificent piece. Kind of a jazz standard as well. People play that from time to time. Sonny Rollins leading in name the Clifford Brown Max Roach Quintet. He was a saxophonist in that band just a short while, just up until the time of Richie Powell and Clifford Brown's tragic death in a motor accident in the mid-1950s. Rollins, Clifford Brown, Max Roach, Richie Powell at the piano, George Morrow on bass, from an album also on Prestige from 1956 called Sonny Rollins Plus Four. It was clearly that Clifford Brown, Sonny Rollins under contract to Prestige, Clifford Brown and Max Roach on the MRC label. So under Rollins' leadership, they were just, Sonny Rollins in a five-piece band. Pent Up House and Doxy as our celebration of the life and music of Sonny Rollins continues here on 89.1 WEMU. 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Wednesday, June 3rd at the Downtown Library, aadl.org/visions. We're wrapping up our celebration of the Miles Davis Centennial this week. Miles Davis was born on the 26th of the actual centennial was yesterday, 26th of May back in 1926. Today we're showcasing, digging into a definitive set from what's called his second great quintet, or his 60s quintet, Davis, Wayne Shorter, Herbie Hancock, Ron Carter, and Tony Williams. The album released in 1967 called Miles Smiles. This is the Miles Davis original, Circle, 89.1 Jazz.

Make your lunchtime special by joining me, Jeremy Baldwin, every Friday at noon for The Roots Break. 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That's the Friday Roots Break, every Friday from noon until 2, only here on 89.1 WEMU.

89.1 Jazz, Something Else, the Miles Davis Cannonball Adderley classic, cooked up there by the band Blue Moods, new runaway hit on WEMU, the fourth album from this jazz repertory band, Directions and Expressions, celebrating and exploring the music of Miles Davis. Everything this outfit has done has been superb. They've previously done the music of Charles Mingus, Duke Pearson, and Freddie Hubbard. Yeah. The principal members of the group are pianist Art Hirahara, bassist Boris Kozlov, and former MSU jazz faculty member saxophonist Diego Rivera. On this project, they welcome drummer Vinny Sparazza, vibraphonist Ben Jalesh, and trombonist Eli Howell. A Miles Davis tribute record, no trumpet. Got it. I think one of the best ones out there right now. Directions and Expressions. The man himself, Miles Davis, and the 60s quintet, the second great quintet, Miles, Wayne Shorter, Herbie Hancock, Ron Carter, and Tony Williams. One of their definitive outings, to be sure, their sophomore effort, Miles Smiles. We heard the Wayne Shorter composition, Dolores, and Miles' moody piece called Circle. More from that classic set, I think later this morning, definitely in the mix, this perhaps this afternoon as well. We got a lot to get to. So, hey, it's a good problem to have, right? I have plenty of things to get to. All for you this morning, 89.1 WEMU. We'll call it 75 at last check on our way toward a mostly sunny high of 84. A slight chance of some rain this evening, right around, say, 5 to 9. We'll keep an eye out for that. That's the window of the forecast as it stands right now. We'll see. It's Michigan. You know, this could all change just like that. Partly cloudy and a low of around 54. We get some cooler temps the rest of the week. 74 tomorrow, 79 on Friday. 75, we'll call it. 89.1 WEMU. I was happy to see a saxophonist, former Ann Arbor resident, we'll call him. He studied music here for a while. Saxophonist Jordan Van Hembert is coming back to town. He will be at the Blue Llama on Friday the 12th, bringing he's got a serious sextet. He plays the saxophone, Terrell Stafford on trumpet, Michael Deese on the trombone, Ronnie Whitaker on bass, and Lewis Nash on drums, and playing piano for the engagement, Mickey Yamanaka. I'm a real big fan of hers as well. Put that one on the calendar. I can't wait. Jordan Van Hemert and his sextet at the Blue Llama. We're going to dig deep in the soil. Here's Jordan Van Hemert and a thing called Blues for JT, 89.1 Jazz.

89.1 Jazz. I'm Michael Jewett, looking ahead to a mid-June set at the Blue Llama in Ann Arbor from saxophonist and one-time Ann Arbor resident. He studied music here, saxophonist Jordan Van Hemer. Jordan Van Hemer's project Deep in the Soil, featuring his sextet. We heard the thing called Blues for JT. Not sure who the JT is. Terrell Stafford, the trumpeter, wrote that piece. That's Lewis Nash on drums, Rodney Whitaker at the piano, Michael Dees on the trombone, who's actually playing the Blue Llama this weekend, and Helen Sung at the piano. Playing the show with Jordan Van Hemer is Miki Yamanaka at the piano. Her sensational breakthrough record of a couple of years ago. Love this project called Shades of Rainbow. That's the Miki Yamanaka piece for Horace Silver.

Jin is the name of it. That's silver, Japanese, the Japanese word for silver, Jin. So Horus Silver, kind of like a play on names and words, I guess. Mickey Yamanaka with Jordan Vandenhemer and the rest of the band marked that calendar the 12th of June at the Blue Llama in Ann Arbor. One Fleeting Instant, new music from Grammy-winning pianist Billy Childs, 89.1 Jazz.

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1: Live from NPR News in Washington, I'm Corva Coleman. President Trump is scheduled to hold a cabinet meeting this hour at the White House. This comes as the status of a peace deal between Iran and the Trump administration remains cloudy. Former President Joe Biden is suing the Trump administration. He says that in 2 weeks, the Justice Department is planning to release his private conversations. These were central to a special counsel investigation into Biden's handling of classified documents. NPR's Kristen Wright reports.
2: Biden says interviews with the ghostwriter of his 2017 memoir were personal conversations, recounting some of the most politically consequential and painful times of his life. The lawsuit claims the audio recordings and transcripts are private and exempt from disclosure. The Justice Department got the materials as part of an investigation into Biden's handling of classified documents after his vice presidency. Now, under President Trump, DOJ is planning to release the files to the Conservative Heritage Foundation, which made a public records request, and to Congress. Biden argues the House Judiciary Committee has no legitimate reason to have the records. Trump responded to Biden's lawsuit on Truth Social, calling him a crooked politician. Kristen Wright, NPR News.
1: There's more construction underway at the White House besides President Trump's ballroom. Workers are building a temporary arena outdoors. It will host events by the Ultimate Fighting Championship in honor of the nation's 250th birthday. The fights are scheduled for June 14th, also Trump's birthday. The fight events are organized by the head of the UFC and the president's friend, Dana White, who says safety is his main focus in mixed martial arts.
3: Nothing is more important than health and safety to us. Think about this. 30-year history of the UFC, never a death or serious injury. In 30 years, cheerleading can't say that.
1: He spoke in an NPR video interview. The National Weather Service says unseasonably hot weather is stuck over the northern plains and upper Midwest for the next few days. Forecasters say it will be 100 degrees or hotter in northern Montana today. Meanwhile, heat records are being shattered in much of Europe. That's where afternoon highs have been reaching the mid to upper 90s. And Pierce Eleanor Beardsley reports from Paris.
4: French authorities have linked 7 deaths to the unprecedented scorching temperatures. Much of Europe is under a heat dome originating in North Africa and trapped under a high-pressure system across the European continent. Climate scientists warn the extreme weather is a result of the effects of global warming. Europe is warming faster than the global average, partly due to ocean currents and air movements across the continent. Restrictions on outdoor work were imposed in parts of Italy, and temperatures have reached 95 degrees as far north as London. Eleanor Beardsley, NPR News, Paris.
1: On Wall Street, the Dow Jones Industrials are up about 300 points. 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
0: Never miss it. Sunday Best with Nick Thompson here on WEMU. 75 right now, on our way toward a high of around 84. There's a slight chance of some showers this evening, right around dinner time, up until maybe around 9 p.m. or so. A high of 84, an overnight low of 54. Things should cool off for us the rest of the week, with highs in the mid-70s tomorrow, maybe upper 70s, near 80 again on Friday. 75 right now, 89.1 WEMU. Music by, well, a number of suggestions. One of, if not the most loved of Sonny Rollins recording saxophone Colossus.

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89.1 Jazz, saxophone colossus, the late Sonny Rollins, here on 89.1 WEMU. Sonny Rollins died on Monday. He was 95. Landmark record, really a breakthrough. He had recorded a handful of records, you know, sessions on his own. Maybe a handful plus. But this album really cemented his stature as one of the giants, emerging stars of the 1950s. The hit from that record, St. Thomas, and his piece, Burning Blues, called Strode Road. That's S-T-R-O-D-E, Strode Road. And it's a tribute. Yes, it's tricky. It's Strode, which is actually for a name, and Rode, R-O-D-E. That is for the athlete turned actor, Woody Strode, who was in a lot of westerns and whatnot, right? Cowboy, so Strode Road. Maybe connected to Way Out West as well. Sonny Rollins, clearly a fan of the popular film genre of that era. Woody Strode, a decathlete football player, and then would star in a number of action films throughout his career. Maybe Woody Strode's most famous role is actually in Spartacus. His famous film starring Kirk Douglas. Anyway, there's my Woody Strode reference. Strode Road and St. Thomas. Sonny Rollins, Max Roach, bandmate with Clifford Brown and Max Roach, the mighty Max Roach on drums, and a great tandem out of the Detroit jazz community of that era. Doug Watkins on bass and Tommy Flanagan at the piano. Sonny Rollins' classic saxophone colossus. The popularity and quality of that record, that name stuck. He was just, everybody in jazz knew, if you mentioned saxophone colossus, they know who you're talking about. The great Sonny Rollins for you today, 89.1 WEMU. We'll continue to celebrate his life and music in the days to come. 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All month long, and really all year long, of the jazz world, WMU celebrating the Miles Davis Centennial. Miles Davis was born on the 26th of this month. Just yesterday was the actual centennial. And we'll wrap up this in-depth dive into Davis's discography as we move through the week. Today we're dealing with the classic sophomore set from the 60s quintet, Davis, Wayne Shorter, Herbie Hancock, Ron Carter, and Tony Williams. The great set, Miles Smiles. This is, well, a true jazz classic. The Wayne Shorter composition, Footprints. Shorter also records a great version on his own on his Blue Note album around this time called Adam's Apple. I think this one is the better known version. Miles Davis and Company and the Wayne Shorter classic, Footprints, 89.1 Jazz.

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1: 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I'm Michael Jewett. 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Tio, would be Tio Macero. Yeah, studio chatter left in on these mixes, from the classic set, Miles Smiles. Miles Davis and his great band of the 1960s. Gingerbread Boy, a great Jimmy Heath original. It's most famous version from this album. And also the classic Wayne Shorter piece, Footprints. Wayne Shorter also recorded that magnificent piece on his own on a Blue Note record called Adam's Apple. I would say that the Davis Quintet version is better known. Miles Davis, Wayne Shorter, Herbie Hancock, Ron Carter, and Tony Williams, one of the greatest of all time. Featured today on 89.1 Jazz as we continue our celebration of the Miles Davis Centennial. Miles Davis was born on the 26th of May in 1926. Yesterday was the actual centennial. 74 on our way toward a high of around 84 today. A slight chance of some showers and thunderstorms. After 5 up until maybe around 9 tonight, that's the window of the forecast, so just be aware of that. It's in the weather forecast. 54 for an overnight low, and then a high of 74 tomorrow, maybe 79 on Friday. We're at 74 right now, 89.1 WEMU. He's playing with a trio tomorrow night at the Blue Llama in Ann Arbor. Here's B3 Cat Brian Charette. He's very busy. He has two fine new releases out. This is the Vancouver Jazz Orchestra featuring Brian Charette. Don't call before 10. 89.1 Jazz.

89.1 Jazz, Alfie's Theme, the Sonny Rollins classic, cooked up there by one-time Sonny Rollins sideman, Bobby Broom. Bobby Broom's new Sonny Rollins tribute album, this has been out about a month or so, called Notes of Thanks. Fantastic record through and through. Bobby Broom and the trio, Notes of Thanks for Sonny Rollins. Sonny Rollins died recently. The great saxophonist was 95. Brian Charette is at the Blue Llama Jazz Club in Ann Arbor tomorrow night, leading a trio. One of two recent Brian Charette projects, the Vancouver Jazz Orchestra meets Brian Charette. And from that, we hear the thing called Don't Call Before 10. I like that advice. Brian Charette in the trio tomorrow night in Ann Arbor. Tumbo Bravo are back with a fantastic new record, Joy of the Mambo. Tumbo Bravo with Paul Vornhagen. Here they are with the Paul Vornhagen original, Hey Pops, 89.1 Jazz. John Bomarito coming up with the Soul Break. John Bomarito in for Wendy Wright this afternoon here on 89.1 WEMU.

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1: Live from NPR News, I'm Lakshmi Singh. President Trump's televised cabinet meeting is underway. He is addressing aggressive immigration enforcement in the U.S., tax cuts, and ongoing U.S. attempts to get Iran to negotiate an end to hostilities and a reopening of the Strait of Hormuz. Trump's facing mounting pressure at home to get Iran to reopen that key waterway where stalled shipments are part of the reason people are paying higher energy prices. NPR's Frank Ordonez reports that over the weekend, the president said a groundbreaking deal with Iran was imminent. Then a day later, U.S. forces attacked Iranian speedboats suspected of attempting to lay mines, continuing to send mixed signals about ending the war.
2: He was almost actually taking a victory lap, thanking intermediaries for their help with negotiations. And then, of course, you had the blowback from Republicans in Israel. I would say that this was the most emphatic he's been about an upcoming deal, but it's happened before. I mean, last month, Trump said they were very close to a deal and that the two sides agreed to even dig up Iran's enriched uranium. The reality is, while the president has repeatedly projected this kind of optimism, there has yet to be anything really concrete or durable toward a resolution.
1: That's Frank Ordonez reporting. The Israeli military is warning residents in one of Lebanon's biggest cities to leave. NPR's Jane Araf reports the alert applies to nearly all of Tyre.
3: Israeli forces have pushed further into Lebanon and escalated their attacks since Tuesday, killing dozens of people, including women and children. The Israeli prime minister says they intend to crush Iran-backed Hezbollah. In a new warning, Israel told residents of Tyre, the second biggest city in southern Lebanon, to evacuate immediately or risk being killed. The warning covers tens of thousands of residents, including in Palestinian refugee camps. More than 1.2 million people have already been displaced by fighting between Israel and Hezbollah, leaving many families with nowhere to go. Jane Araf, NPR News, Beirut.
1: For the first time since 2013, there will be a new U.S. senator for Texas after incumbent John Cornyn was defeated by Attorney General Ken Paxton in yesterday's primary. The Texas newsroom's Blaise Gainey reports a Democrat in the race, James Tallarico, is already out with anti-Paxton messaging.
4: Minutes after the winner was cleared, Tallarico's campaign sent an email out featuring a new video where he highlights Paxton's impeachment.
5: 3 years ago, Ken Paxton was impeached by his own party for using his public office to enrich himself and his donors at the expense of the people.
4: Paxton also quickly came out with his own bar, calling Tallarico the most well-funded radical Democrat in America.
1: That's Blaise Gainey reporting on yesterday's runoff. From Washington, this is NPR News.
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10: Hello and happy Wednesday. I'm John Bomarito with you for another 2 hours during the break. This time filling in for the soul break for Wendy today. It is a glorious day at the moment out there. I'm looking at fair skies and 76 degrees, might see 85. But unlike yesterday when I gave you the weather forecast, and keep in mind the keyword there is forecast, it isn't right, apparently. There's a slight chance of some thunderstorm activity this afternoon and tonight as well. But the percentages are fairly low, so it doesn't look like it's going to interfere with too much, and you may not see anything at all. 74 and sunny expected on Thursday, 80 and sunny expected on Friday, 75 and sunny on Saturday, 76 and sunny on Sunday. You're going to get bored with the sun. Never. We've got some construction notes since there are no incidents on the roadways. A large void discovered under northbound 275 near Eureka Road. lane closures in place for the next couple of weeks. They're working on that. Again, northbound 275 north of Eureka Road near Metro Airport, which could affect your trip to Metro Airport. Also this weekend, also could possibly affect your trip to Metro Airport, 9 a.m. Thursday through 8 p.m. Friday. 15-minute closures on I-94 near Metro Airport. Oh, I'm sorry. That is Saturday and Sunday they're doing that. That problem that they have there is Middle Belt to Inkster, full intermittent closures that could take place between 7 a.m. and 9 a.m. on Saturday and 6 a.m. and 10 a.m. on Sunday. So if you're traveling early, be aware of that. Let's get into some music now with the Jackson 5, Michael Jackson's Michael movie, although it's not his movie, grossing quite a few million dollars this year. Never Can Say Goodbye.

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You can join that band and their party at the Arc on July 11th. It's James Hunter 6, and from the album Hold On, Free Your Mind, while you still got the time. Some older music from Al Green before that, Here I Am, and back to some relatively newer music from Sharon Jones and the Dap Kings. Before that, it was the Janet Jackson cover of What Have You Done For Me Lately. Janet, noticeably absent from the Michael movie. Michael's brothers are all there. LaToya Jackson's in the movie. Jackson 5, Never Can Say Goodbye, starting off that set of tunes. I'm John Bomarito in for Wendy Wright today. We're going to continue with a timeless cut here from Marvin Gaye on The Soul Break.

0: They have quite an impressive history on the largest island in Greece.
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You've got it on the Soul Break on 89.1 WEMU. If you Google the words Queen of Soul, the results are Aretha Franklin. Did you know that? Of course you did know that. Who else would be the Queen of Soul at this point? Her great version of a Say a Little Prayer there. Also, in the Google search, you'll learn that she had her first child when she was 12 and her second child when she was just 14 years old. Still managed to have quite a great career, despite some early challenges in her life, I'm sure. Marvin Gaye, also a bit of challenges late in his life with his father killing him, which is still a strange story. Got to give it up the full version, allowing me to eat a sandwich, and How Sweet It Is to Be Loved by You, a great Motown hit from the past. I'm John Bomarito, in for Wendy Wright today. Roadway is still looking pretty good, still have construction out there. That will be the case for the next several months, something that you might not know about. Starting at 9 a.m. tomorrow and running through 8 p.m. Friday, the northbound I-270 ramp to Telegraph Road will be closed for paving down there in Monroe County. So if that's in your travels and you plan to use that exit, you will not be able to use that exit. Weather-wise, it's a pretty nice day out there. Took a little walk before the show because I failed to take one yesterday like I had intended to. We've got 76 degrees right now on our way to 85. There is a slight chance of some shower activity this afternoon and this evening, going down to 55 tonight, and then highs and sunny conditions in the mid-70s to 80 as the high on Friday. But 74 Thursday, 80 Friday, 75 Saturday, 76 Sunday, all sunny days ahead. While their biggest hits were in the 60s, where they hit the top 20 quite a few times on the pop charts, the Four Tops released a great tune in the early 70s as well. In 1973, for the Dunhill record label, they released this one, one of my favorites of theirs. Ain't No Woman Like the One I Got.

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He celebrated his 76th birthday earlier this week. Actually, 2 weeks ago today, he turned 76. Born in Saginaw, Michigan, the wonderful Stevie Wonder and the classic Ribbon in the Sky. That is a special edit. I can't find evidence of that being on any other compilation other than the one called The Greatest Hits Collection, Song Review, A Greatest Hits Collection. That particular length, 3 minutes and 43 seconds, is not common for that song. Might have been the 7-inch single, I don't know, but most CDs don't have that. Songs in the Key of Life closes with As, and that's the track we heard right before that from Stevie, and the Four Tops back there as well, Ain't No Woman Like the One I've Got. I'm John Bomarito, in for Wendy Wright today. I've got coming up next hour some Otis Redding, a couple from The Temptations, The OJs, Martha Reeves and the Vandellas, and much more as well. Well, I've got something on tomorrow's program on the song break. The song break, which I normally host Tuesdays and Thursdays and occasionally fill in on Wednesdays. I just got it, literally just got it during that song, a brand new recording due out on Friday from Olivia Van Gore. I'm going to be debuting that on the program tomorrow. So if you're a fan of hers like I am, you can look forward to that. We'll close out this hour with one from Bill Withers. I'll probably have to add something else to this hour to make it work, but this is a lovely day, which it is a lovely day.

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1: 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Oh, we got that. 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I'm Christian McBride.
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3: Corey Wong is part of that. He's a Michigan guy. At least he went to school at the University of Michigan. He's part of the band Wolfpack. That's pretty cool. I'm John Bomarito in for Wendy Wright today on the Soul Break on this Wednesday afternoon. I hope you are enjoying the sunshine. Might see some rain this afternoon. There's a slight chance of thunderstorm activity this evening and overnight as well. Getting up to 85 at some point. We're reached pretty close there. We've got 81 in some parts of the listening area. Tomorrow, sunny and 74. Friday, sunny and 80 degrees. Saturday, sunny and 75 degrees. And Saturday, sunny and 76 degrees. All pretty sunny conditions ahead. No incidents on the roadways, just some travel advisory. A large void has been discovered under northbound 275 north of Eureka Road. Lane closures in place for a couple of weeks, approximately 2 weeks. They say they're not giving a specific end date, just however long it takes to get that road repaired. Northbound 275 ramp to Telegraph closed starting at 9 a.m. tomorrow until 8 p.m. on Friday. And then this weekend from Saturday, 7 a.m. to 9 a.m. and Sunday, 6 a.m. to 10 a.m. East and westbound 94 Middle Belt to Inkster, full intermittent closures, 15-minute periods as they do some work in that area. So that could affect your travel. 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

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A lot of horns in that set, if you didn't notice. We had Temptations, Can't Get Next to You, available on their album Puzzle People and every greatest hits compilation they've ever released, because it's one of their greatest songs. I Can't Turn You Loose, Otis Redding, Tower of Power's classic What Is Hip, and Earth, Wind & Fire, starting off the second hour of the program with September. It's not September, it's May. We're almost into June, if you can believe that, and Ann Arbor Summer Festival and all the outdoor activities you're looking forward to start pretty soon, if they haven't started already. But September never sounds bad to me on the radio. We've got another set of music here that includes Ray Charles and Booker T and the MGs, and it's largely instrumental. This is called an instrumental version of Papa Was a Rolling Stone, as performed by, well, the people who were playing the song on the Temptations record. It's the Funk Brothers, and a compilation they put together called The Best of the Funk Brothers includes all these classic backing tracks, and you're hearing it on The Soul Break on 89.1 WEMU.

every day we have the blues for you on 89.1 WEMU. I'm Michael Jewett. Join me for blues time later this afternoon at 3. Swinging, soulful, laid back, jumping, down, home, uptown. That's blues time. On the way, 3 to 4 this afternoon on 89.1 WEMU.

No.

All right, I'm giving you a chance to not dance for a minute or so here while I tell you what you heard. Ray Charles, What I'd Say on the Soul Break on 89.1 WEMU. Green Onions, of course, Booker T and the MGs, and it was the Funk Brothers, and an instrumental, largely instrumental until the end anyway, a version of Papa Was a Rolling Stone. They were the backing band for the Temptations' greatest recordings, and they put together a compilation of Funk Brothers recordings and put it out a few years back on the Millennium Collection, The Best of the Funk Brothers. And that's where I called that from, in case you were wondering, where did he get that version? Well, that's in our library. Could be in yours, too, I suppose. Coming up later today, All Things Considered, hosted by Caroline McGregor. We've got two of our special programs that we run on Wednesdays. You can hear the replays of On the Ground IPSY. You'll hear, learn about Noise Permit, a youth program developed by Ypsilanti District Library. And then during Issues of the Environment, Maggie Halperin will be the guest to talk about the ongoing march toward carbon neutrality. So that's all coming up later today after 4 o'clock. All right, let's get the dancing back going here. Play that funky music. Wild Cherry.

couple of songs for anyone who might be traveling by train in the near future. We had Midnight Train to Georgia, Gladys Knight and the Bips, and Love Train from the OJs on the Soul Break on 89.1 WEMU. I haven't traveled by train in a while. That sounds like a good plan. Get off and stop driving my car for a little bit. Play that funky music from Wild Cherry was heard back there as well. I'm John Bomarito. We're looking at the roadways, and at this point, still no incidents to report. Beautiful weather. That's a good thing. No accidents out there. We do have some construction notes. Northbound 275 north of Eureka Road. Two left lanes are blocked at least as part of this project. They're filling a void, which is probably a good thing. We don't want a sinkhole to develop on the freeway. Northbound 275 ramp to Telegraph starting 9 a.m. tomorrow will be closed until 8 p.m. Friday. And then utility repairs require some 15-minute or so closures in each direction. East and westbound 94, Middle Belt to Inkster Saturday and Sunday mornings near the airport. So that will affect you if you are traveling early on Saturday or Sunday to the airport. Be aware, you could find yourself with a surprise 15-minute closure. Weather shouldn't be much of a surprise. I mentioned yesterday it was going to be sunny every day. Today, now they're saying a 10% chance of some thunderstorm activity this afternoon, and maybe this evening about a 30% chance. So unlikely, but possible. 85 degrees, the expected high. We're pretty close to that right now at 81. We're going to see highs of 74, 80, 75, and 76 for the next 4 days after that, with no mention of precipitation out there. So enjoy it while you can. Speaking of that kind of weather, seems like a good time to play this one from Sly and the Family Stone.

felt like summertime with hot fun in the summertime with Sly and the Family Stone before that. Michael Jewett's in next. He's got some jazz for you between 2 and 3. Blues time, of course, at 3 o'clock. It happens each weekday. And then Caroline McGregor's in at 4 o'clock with All Things Considered. I'll be back on the air tomorrow with the Song Break, new music from Olivia Van Gore, as well as new releases from the Paul Keller Orchestra, Kurt Elling, Flea, Gabrielle Cavassa, and more. We'll close it out with Jimmy Smith. This is Johnny Come Lately. That seems appropriate, doesn't it? On the Soul Break on 80.

Supremes on the Soul Break on 89.1 WEMU. Stop in the Name of Love. Dancing in the Streets makes it feel like summertime, doesn't it? Martha Reeves and the Vandellas certainly.

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2: Live from NPR News, I'm Lakshmi Singh. As President Trump pursues an end to the war that the U.S. and Israel began with Iran in late February, the Republican leader is also attempting to expand the Abraham Accords. Speaking to reporters during today's cabinet meeting in Washington, D.C., Trump called on Saudi Arabia, Qatar, and others to sign on to agreements normalizing diplomatic ties with Israel.
3: I'm not sure we should make the deal if they don't sign. You want to know the truth? If they don't sign to join the Abraham Accords, I don't know that we have countries in there already. UAE, great. Great countries, bold countries, and it's turned out to be so good, so effective, and so we're requesting strongly that they join.
2: However, President Trump stopped short of saying an Iran deal might be contingent on more countries joining the Abraham Accords. Former President Joe Biden is suing the Trump administration. He says that in 2 weeks, the Justice Department is planning to release his private conversations. These were central to a special counsel investigation into Biden's handling of classified documents. NPR's Kristen Wright has details.
4: Biden says interviews with the ghostwriter of his 2017 memoir were personal conversations, recounting some of the most politically consequential and painful times of his life. The lawsuit claims the audio recordings and transcripts are private and exempt from disclosure. The Justice Department got the materials as part of an investigation into Biden's handling of classified documents after his vice presidency. Now, under President Trump, DOJ is planning to release the files to the Conservative Heritage Foundation, which made a public records request, and to Congress. Biden argues the House Judiciary Committee has no legitimate reason to have the records. Trump responded to Biden's lawsuit on Truth Social, calling him a crooked politician. Kristen Wright, NPR News.
2: The American Cancer Society is now adding blood testing in its screening recommendations for colorectal cancer. Here's NPR's Yuki Noguchi.
5: The Cancer Society, along with the influential U.S. Preventative Services Task Force, already recommends adults with no family history of colon cancer to begin getting colonoscopy screenings at age 45. But people are getting diagnosed with the disease at earlier ages, often at advanced stages. It's now the top cancer killer among those under age 50. Yet colorectal cancers are slow-growing and highly treatable if caught early. So the American Cancer Society is changing its guideline to add a blood test screening. Technologies that use chemical or genetic markers to detect cancers are improving the ability to identify and treat the disease generally. Yuki Noguchi, NPR News.
2: It's NPR.
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7: A once thriving gold mining town is one of the epicenters of the Ebola outbreak in the Democratic Republic of Congo. Health workers there are racing to contain the deadly virus and fear is spreading fast. What's driving the crisis and how can it be stopped? Hear from the doctors fighting the outbreak on the next morning edition from NPR News.
8: Thursday morning beginning at 5 on 89.1 WEMU. Good afternoon. I'm Michael Jewett. Time for 89.1 Jazz. Sunny high of around 84 today, with a slight chance of some showers as we move through the evening. They say maybe around 5 up until around 9. Keep an eye out for that. Just a slight chance. Overnight low of 54, 74 for a high tomorrow, 79 on Friday. We're at 81 right now, 89.1 WEMU. The Grammy-nominated vocalist Michael Mayo returns to Ann Arbor Friday night playing the Blue Llama Jazz Club from his Grammy-nominated effort, Fly, Michael Mayo, 89.1 Jazz.

89.1 Jazz, Summertime, the Stephon Harris, Jackie Tarasan version from their album, their collaboration called Kindred. Stephon Harris has recorded that marvelous arrangement of Summertime a couple of different ways. This is with Jackie Tarasan in a quartet. Helen's Song, the lovely George Cable's piece done there by saxophonist Steve Wilson. Steve Wilson's lovely new record, Enduring Sonnets. The album was originally conceived as they were going to do a ballads recording. Then they started playing with different material and everything that he kind of realized that he was just going to make a record that was more just about kind of like lyrical playing or just very lovely compositions. And it's always great to hear that piece. Real WEMU favorite, Helen's Song. From Steve Wilson. It helps to have Renee Rosnes at the piano. Joe Locke plays vibes on the record. Friday night, Blue Llama Jazz Club in Ann Arbor. Michael Mayo returns for a much-anticipated performance. Michael Mayo's Grammy-nominated Fly and that version of the Miles Davis number 4. Funding for WEMU programs comes from you, our listeners. A classic from the great Sonny Rollins for you up next. This is Sonny Rollins for Blue Note from 1957 and the record called Nuke's Time. One of Sonny Rollins' early nicknames was Nuke. That is for the pitcher, Don Newcomb. He was a pitcher for he played for the Dodgers. See, I don't know my baseball as well as probably I should. I know Newcomb was one of the first in the wake of Jackie Wilson, you know, breaking the color line in baseball. Don Newcomb was one in that handful of black baseball players that followed Jackie Wilson. I guess that's Jackie Robinson. I guess you could put it that way. Yeah, he's a Brooklyn Dodger. Yeah. There was just kind of like a passing resemblance. Sonny Rollins and Don Newcomb had a passing resemblance. So Sonny Rollins kind of picked up that new nickname, kind of stuck for a while. He actually did a couple of tunes. There's a thing called Nuke's Fade Away, and there's one other tune he did anyway. Anyway, the record on Blue Note called Nuke's Time, in case you're wondering. Don Newcomb, I think, is better known. You don't have to be a baseball aficionado or of a certain generation to remember Don Newcomb. Don Newcomb, you know, among pitchers, is, you know, held in very high regard. Anyway, from Nuke's Time, we're going to hear two pieces. This is a fantastic. Well, everything Rollins did, basically, he just recorded great album after great album after great album in the 1950s. In fact, the sheer volume of them and the fact that they're so varied, it's always like a different band and whatnot. It's just an amazing body of work. From the fall of 1957, Doug Watkins out of Detroit on bass, Wynton Kelly at the piano, Philly Joe Jones on drums, and, of course, saxophone colossus himself, Sonny Rollins, on the tenor. This one was originally a hit, a pop hit for Johnny Mathis, and is a great, another great example of Sonny Rollins taking maybe what seems like an unlikely vehicle for jazz interpretation and improvisation, and then doing something just totally original, even magical with it. Wonderful, wonderful. Sonny Rollins, Nuke's Time, 89.1 Jazz.

0: Lots to see at the Michigan and State Theaters. 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

89.1 Jazz, saxophone colossus Sonny Rollins here on WEMU. Sonny Rollins died earlier this week. He was 95. Legendary, towering figure in the music. From the 1957 outing on Blue Note, Nuke's Time, the great Kenny Dorham jazz standard, Asiatic Rays, R-A-E-S, like colors, Asiatic Rays, and a hit for Johnny Mathis, Wonderful, Wonderful, I believe, or to my ears at least, to my knowledge at least, that's the only time I've ever heard a jazz instrumental interpretation of that Johnny Mathis hit. Sonny Rollins with Wynton Kelly, Doug Watkins, and Philly Joe Jones, part of that amazing run of fantastic record after fantastic record from the mid-1950s onward for Sonny Rollins. It's an incredible and varied body of work. Really, like nobody else. All sorts of different lineups and everything, and just classic performance after classic performance. Sonny Rollins, Nuke's Time. And again, that title is his nickname, N-U-W-K, apostrophe S, for Don Newcomb, the pitcher for the Brooklyn Dodgers. Newcomb, very famous at that time, and Rollins had kind of like that, you know, a passing resemblance, and hence Sonny Rollins got a nickname that I think for a generation of fans and musicians that kind of stuck for a while. Nuke's Time. The locally produced jazz programs you hear on WEMU are made possible with help from Bank of Ann Arbor. 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There's a slight chance of some rain, maybe thunderstorms actually kind of popping up this evening from around 5 till around 9. It's the window of the forecast. Overnight low of 54, sunshine and 74 tomorrow, sunshine 79 on Friday. 82 right now, 89.1 WEMU. Sonny Rollins, the pioneer and innovator in the saxophone trio format, saxophone, bass, and drums. One of the great keepers of the flame of that sound is Walter Smith III. This is Walter Smith III's recent outing, Trio, Volume 2. It's trio with a W. I don't know. Trio. Walter Smith III with Joe Sanders on bass, Kendrick Scott on drums, the Walter Smith III Trio. My Ideal, 89.1 Jazz.

89.1 Jazz, a trio of trios. Trombonist Michael Deese, who's at the Blue Llama Jazz Club this weekend. Guitarist Bobby Broom's sensational new Sonny Rollins tribute project. And Twio, Volume 2, the latest on Blue Note for saxophonist Walter Smith III. Say What is from Michael Deese and his trio with Linda Mahan O on bass and Jeff Tane Watts on drums. Michael Deese, I believe, bringing a quintet or maybe a sextet to the Blue Llama on Saturday night of this weekend. City Life is this magnificent double disc set out on Origin from last year. A CD with that trio, and then add Jeffrey Keezer on piano and Nicole Glover on saxophone to make that band a quintet. Fantastic record from Michael Deese from last year. Bobby Broom's Notes of Thanks. Bobby Broom spent an early part of his career playing guitar with Sonny Rollins. That's the Sonny Rollins thing, Paul's Pal. And in the style or format of Sonny Rollins' saxophone trio, saxophone, bass, and drums, Walter Smith III's take on the standard My Ideal from a solid one on Blue Note, Twio, like trio with a W. I don't know the story. Twio from Volume 2 from Walter Smith III. Michael Jewett here, 89.1 Jazz. We got a little taste of slop. There's Charles Mingus from Mingus Dynasty, 89.1 Jazz.

Blues Time, 89.1 WEMU. I'm Michael Jewett. How you doing? Future Soul is the latest from Tedeschi Trucks Band. We heard Devil Be Gone. Traveling Shoes from Robert Randolph and the Family Band from their great We Walk This Road project. Southern Avenue from their breakthrough record for Alligator from last year, award winner, and Stars on the Rise, real family band. We heard their thing called Long Is the Road. And from On the Verge, that was Kim Wilson and company, the fabulous Thunderbirds, I Want to Believe, to get things underway. Blues Time this afternoon. I think we're doing okay on area roads in terms of incidents. Nothing slowing you down on that front. Some lane closures, traffic volume, you know, 321 in the afternoon. Other than that, I think you're getting around okay. Funding for WEMU programs comes from you, our listeners. Blues Hall of Famer, just actually Hall of Famers. I think we'll hear from two of them, Marsha Ball and Kenny Neal, on Blues Time.

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Blues Time, 89.1 WEMU Blues Music Award winner, Tommy Castro. Tommy Castro and the Painkillers from Closer to the Bone, Can't Catch a Break. Mid-Michigan blues outfit Root Doctor and their great anthem, Blues Will Take Good Care of You. Yes, indeed. That's from their set, Change Our Ways, Root Doctor. Blues Hall of Famers just inducted recently of the Blues Foundation, Marsha Ball and Kenny Neal. From Roadside Attractions, Marsha Ball's That's How It Goes and Let Life Flow. Yes, indeed, Let Life Flow. It's from the album of the same name. Kenny Neal, Marsha Ball, recent Blues Music Hall of Fame inductees. Much deserved, we would think, in both cases. On the way about 18, 19 minutes from now, it's NPR's All Things Considered. Today, from NPR, a longstanding legal principle that judges should not make changes to voting rules too close to an election is raising questions and criticism this election season. Bangladesh was getting measles under control until a new government upended vaccination efforts. Now an outbreak has killed more than 500 people. And a new survey that more people in the U.S. are going hungry today than at the height of the pandemic. Join Sasha Pfeiffer and Scott Detrow, 4 o'clock for All Things Considered from NPR News here on 89.1 WEMU. WEMU News, weather, and traffic with Caroline MacGregor, updated throughout All Things Considered. I'm Michael Jewett. It's the Altered Five Blues Band featuring their late frontman, Jeff Taylor. Headline Blues from Hammer and Chisel, 89.1 WEMU.

Blues Time, 89.1 WEMU, Selwyn Birchwood's latest electric swamp funkin' blues, and this thing called Damaged Goods. Kara Granger's latest, That's How I Got to Memphis, emphasis on Memphis, if you will. Both Charles and Leroy Hodges out of the high label rhythm section, high rhythm section, play on that record. Her version of the Meters thing, Doodle Loop, The World is a Little Bit Under the Weather. And the Altered Five Blues Band featuring the late Jeff Taylor on vocals from Hammer and Chisel, Headline Blues, all for you this afternoon, 89.1 WEMU. We got time for a little West Side Soul, Magic Sam, All of Your Love on Blues Time.

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1: A once thriving gold mining town is one of the epicenters of the Ebola outbreak in the Democratic Republic of Congo. Health workers there are racing to contain the deadly virus, and fear is spreading fast. What's driving the crisis, and how can it be stopped? Hear from the doctors fighting the outbreak on the next morning edition from NPR News.
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3: And join us tomorrow for Morning Edition with David Fair. Coming up on Friday on All Things Considered, people who receive traditional public benefits are often met with scrutiny, distrust, and suspicion. A new traveling art exhibit called No Strings, curated by the University of Michigan's Poverty Solutions, is working to flip that narrative. I'll be chatting with U of M Poverty Solutions Director of Communications and Public Engagement, Lauren Slagter, about the project. 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

0: You're listening to All Things Considered from NPR News. The Immigration Detention Center, called Alligator Alcatraz by state officials, may be closing soon because it is too expensive to run. The Everglades facility began receiving detainees last July. State Democratic lawmakers sued Governor Ron DeSantis after they were denied access during a surprise visit. Democratic Congresswoman Debbie Wasserman Schultz of Florida got a look inside last month. She welcomed the news of a potential closure on her congressional YouTube channel.
1: The Everglades internment camp's closure is long overdue. This monument to cruelty, waste, and environmental and tribal lands abuse should never have been built.
0: From member station WUSF, Megan Bowman takes us through the rise and fall of the controversial facility.
2: Since this immigration detention center opened in the Everglades last summer, hundreds of people, including Reverend Arthur Jones, have come to protest and pray about what's happening beyond the facility's front entrance.
3: So we are here today, as we were last Sunday, as we will be next Sunday.
2: Including during a vigil earlier this month, just days after reports the pop-up detention center would soon close.
4: We love them, to let them know that we
2: It's off a remote two-lane road in the middle of the Big Cypress National Preserve of the Everglades. The area's lack of infrastructure means everything is trucked in and out. Tents, generators, toilets, and even water and sewage. Last year, Florida Governor Ron DeSantis used emergency powers to turn a small training airport into a detention center in just 8 days. At the opening, he praised the speed.
5: The site here was a unique opportunity. We were able to, within record time, create a facility that could support intaking, processing, and eventually deporting these illegal aliens.
2: But building it so quickly came with a high price tag. An estimated $1.4 billion for the state of Florida to run it for 1 year. State officials applied for reimbursement from FEMA for less than half of that. Emails show that FEMA has approved the first installment of more than $58 million. The rest will likely fall to Florida taxpayers. Both the governor's office and the Florida Department of Emergency Management declined to be interviewed and did not confirm the amount spent on the center. Purchase orders from the state show vendors charged at least $290 million for work in building it. None of those vendors would say whether they'd been paid yet. But DeSantis said earlier this month that the cost to Floridians is justified and the facility has served its purpose.
6: We were only doing it because the federal government didn't have the resources to hold these people themselves.
2: He says at least 22,000 people have been detained and released. But ICE data shows from October to April, fewer than 1,400 men were detained there. More than 800 of them had no criminal record. But nobody should have been housed there, says Dan Summers.
7: I don't think that's a good location just because of environmental concerns, what happens if you have to do a rapid evacuation, etc.
2: He's the former head of emergency management in Collier County, which includes parts of the facility. He was involved in the early planning and worried about hurricanes. Now the DeSantis administration is in talks with the Department of Homeland Security to close the facility. For now, it remains operational. Cost is an issue, and DeSantis says it has served its purpose and was always meant to be temporary. A date for the closure has not been announced. Meanwhile, lawsuits over how the center is damaging the Everglades are still ongoing. For NPR News, I'm Megan Bowman.
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10: You're listening to 89.1 WEMU. I'm Lee Van Roth, and this is On the Ground IPSY. The Ypsilanti District Library's mainstay summer youth program, Noise Permit, is getting a major upgrade this year following the receipt of additional grant funding from the Michigan Arts and Culture Council. The additional $15,000 of support from MAC aims to give local youth aged 10 to 24 greater access to high-quality media production equipment and much more throughout the summer. To give us a breakdown of what Noise Permit is and how this funding will impact the program moving forward is YDL paraprofessional and one of Noise Permit's program coordinators, Shayla Card Nolan. Hi, Shay. Thanks so much for being here today.
11: Hey, good morning, y'all.
10: So for anyone who isn't aware of this program, can you describe what noise permit is?
11: Yes. So noise permit is when we have our youth ages 14 through 24. And what they do is they come in and they make their own music. They're doing spoken word. They're making visuals this year. So any type of storytelling is allowed because it is your story and just having the freedom of expression. So we actually, as you said in the intro, we have new equipment too. So they'll be able to have more accessibility to the creation. So a lot of times people have schedules in the summer or, you know, kids do work as well. A lot of times kids are the providers for the home. And this time what we're doing is we made about like five like to-go packs with some of our equipment where they'll be able to take it between the library and Ozone House. So that's pretty cool too. So yeah, it's going to be on August 7th and we're going to have spoken word, singing, dancing, visual artists, rap, and of course they're going to make their own beats too. So it's going to be awesome.
10: August 7th, that is the culmination event, the concert at the end of the program. So some of these changes that you've mentioned, you know, this the new equipment and this sort of adaptable schedule for the attendees. I have to assume that some of those kind of came around because of, you know, conversations with those attendees, what they wanted to see. How did, you know, you and the other program coordinators kind of decide on how and what to expand with Noise Permit this year?
11: So we've been having Noise Permit for a couple years now. We started it back up after COVID. This is my third year doing it. And this is my the most involved I've been since I've been employed at YDL, which is like an honor to me as well to be trusted with a vision like that. And you're trusted with multiple visions because it's multiple participants. But how it came about is we watch our youth from the previous years and see what they struggle with. So a lot of times as adults, we might like blame our youth. Like, oh, you didn't finish this. That means you have a problem with time. When really it's like time has an issue with me. I need to be fit in for these opportunities. Because a lot of times when you see somebody that is quote unquote ahead or more into their art, it's because they have been given the space and grace to explore. So that's it's just seeing them somewhat not really struggle, but see a challenge with the time that we had in previous years. So the sessions are like 30 minutes longer as well. And of course, we're bringing in professionals too to talk to them and have a table talk and also address disparities such as food. So that's why we wanted to definitely have the dinner as well. So if they're filled with food, they can create.
10: And you know, with some of these, additions, you'd mentioned the table talks, you know, ensuring that all the participants are able to, you know, have a meal if they need. Were any of these new additions things that, you know, within those, these last 3 years you've been working on the program, something that you specifically were fighting for?
11: I think it was a group of us that that fights for it. I don't think I'm in this fight alone in terms of having the youth voice heard and making things accessible as possible. So I definitely thank Steph for that. I also thank Dante and Joel because they're going to be our presenters throughout the summer as well. Dante is with Music Means More, and Joel is with Skyrap Productions, and Joel does like more of like a production standpoint of the visuals, and Dante does producing. And I also have to thank Kelly as well, who ran the workshops in the previous year.
10: And, you know, just like you had mentioned, Noise Permit, this is not the first time YDL is putting on Noise Permit. Noise Permit has been going

0: COVID, you know, as a current coordinator of the program, what do you think about it has allowed it to run as long as it has?
1: What has allowed Noise Permit to run as long as it has is community and passion to express ourselves. A lot of times we're in an environment sometimes or a society that wants to suppress our feelings and how we want to share our stories. But our young people have that hunger that no matter what type of day they have, they're going to want to rap on like a beat. They're going to do a little table, you know, beat or something like that. And they're going to want to talk to us about their day. So hearing what they deal with on the day to day gives us the passion to fight for them to have this program every year and get more funding.
0: And speaking of that funding, like we mentioned, there is this, you know, additional, you know, $15,000 that has gone into the program, which is, you know, not an insignificant amount of money at all. Can you tell us a little bit more about, you know, what exactly that's going toward?
1: Yes. So it is going towards the equipment, which I can actually read off for you. And then also they're going to be paid as creatives at the end of this. So
0: the participants?
1: Yeah. So it's not an incentive. It is like you had a thing to do this summer and you were paid to do it. It's important that we reinforce the ideas of us being creatives, and also our place in the world is knowing that it is a value to it. And sometimes we also have our values that are emotions, values that are our friendships and our connections, but also that value is sometimes a dollar sign on this is the work I did and I'm able to take that and go hang out with my friends or go provide at home. So letting our youth know that this is a real job. A lot of times, especially me growing up and sometimes to this very day, people tell our fellow creatives, like, that's not a real job. Like, oh, you're going to be a writer or a singer or a rapper or whatever. That's just not a real job. But this reinforces that these are real roles in real life, which also brings into the guests that we have as well, because they're also adults who is doing this in real life and are able to do this as a full-time job or a side hustle or as a passion. So having different types of careers present is like so many examples of what route that I can take. And so back to the equipment part. So we have the MIDI pads, computers, mics, and a recording camera. And we have like many of those things. So they're going to be placed in like to-go packs. And also, of course, the food and everything.
0: This is WEMU's On the Ground Ipsy. I'm Lee Van Roth talking with YDL paraprofessional Shayla Card-Nolan about the library summer noise permit program. So, Shay, as we mentioned a bit toward the beginning, noise permit culminates at the end of the summer with a concert for all of the participants to share what they've been working on at each of these workshops. And with these new added pieces of, you know, learning about video production and editing, all of these things, how does everyone have their voice heard at this event?
1: So how everybody has their voice heard at this event is we honor all type of art. We have all types of art disciplines there. So rather you are a playwright, we're going to get together doing some workshops and let's flesh out your skit and let's see who wants to be inside your skit. If you're doing spoken word, okay, let's get into the writer's room and get it going. If you want to make a beat and you don't want to be on stage, that's perfectly fine. If you want to make a video, go ahead. We're going to honor that as well. So whatever you want to do, you're going to be allowed to do. It's not going to be a barrier on, oh, this is not the art that we do here, or we're not doing. No, we're doing it all.
0: And from the library's perspective, you know, given that noise permit has run for as long as it has and has been so well attended over the last several years, why is it so important to bolster and improve this program in particular?
1: Why it's so important to improve this program in particular is the group of youth that we work with in particular face a lot of disparity. We also have to account for the access to food, but also what ways can they learn more outside of school? What ways can they learn more about themselves? What ways can they create bonds with people that they share a space with? So that's

0: why it was so important, because we look at the stats of like the how much money is in a household and what school they go to, and also their background, and how that can really make a difference on the lifestyle that you have and what is a resource for you. So that's why it was so important to improve this program, because it is a resource to a lot of our youth in our area.
1: And I'll wrap things up by asking what I hope some listeners are wondering. How do young people get involved in Noise Permit this year, and why would you encourage them to?
0: Yes, so how to get involved with Noise Permit this year. If you want to come by the library, 229 West Michigan Avenue, Ypsilanti Library, or you can also give us a call. And Noise Permit is going to be on August 7th at 6 p.m.
1: All right. Well, Shay, thank you so much for joining me here today. It is always great catching up with YDL. I know that there's always a whole lot going on over at the library over the summer. And it's, you know, I'm looking forward to seeing what these young people have to share at the end of it.
0: Thank you so much for having me.
1: 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I'm Lee Van Roth, and this is your community NPR station, 89.1 WEMU, Ypsilanti.

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2: This is 89.1 WEMU, and when we think of combating the climate crisis, we most often think about what we're putting in the air. In order to better protect our land, water, and air, it takes boots on the ground. And that's where the Ann Arbor Climate Corps comes in. I'm David Fair, and welcome to this week's edition of Issues of the Environment. The Ann Arbor Climate Corps helps bridge the gap between city policy and neighborhood-level implementation. We wanted to get an update on how it's been going and what is to come as we rapidly approach the city's goal of reaching carbon neutrality by the year 2030. There are certainly challenges ahead. Our guest today is Maggie Halpern, and she serves as program manager for the Ann Arbor Climate Corps and the city's AmeriCorps program. And thank you so much for the time today, Maggie. I appreciate it.
3: Thanks for having me on. I appreciate it.
2: The Ann Arbor Climate Corps was launched in 2023 and is considered the primary implementation arm of the city's A20 carbon neutrality plan. That makes it sound like this is a massive team of workers. How many are there actually in the Corps right now?
3: We currently have 10 people serving as AmeriCorps members. I wouldn't say that they're the main implementation arm. The Office of Sustainability and Innovations, all staff there are tasked with implementing the goals of A20. So the staff members are always designing programs, projects, et cetera, to help the city, businesses, and residents achieve the goal of carbon neutrality.
2: Thank you so much for the clarification. I appreciate it. Now, I did mention that the Climate Corps is boots on the ground, and the Corps serves three primary sectors in the A20 carbon neutrality plan, the first of which is residential decarbonization. What all does that entail?
3: Yes. So buildings are a very large percentage of the emissions that we are working to eliminate in the city. And so we have a variety of programs helping residents achieve that, as well as helping them connect with other programs from other entities. So, for instance, Washtenaw County has an excellent weatherization program, and that covers Ann Arbor residents as well as people in the county. And then the two programs that probably get the most attention out of our office are the Home Energy Advisor and the Home Energy Rebates. So the Home Energy Advisor is a program that is free for all residents of the city of Ann Arbor, and they get what we call the Path to Zero. So we do a full assessment of their house and then make recommendations for things like weatherization, air sealing, electrification, so potentially taking out a gas furnace, stove, other appliance, and converting to electric, making sure the house has adequate insulation, and ultimately, hopefully, installing solar panels on the house, or as we move forward with a sustainable energy utility, getting the house connected into the SEU. So this is different from a lot of other energy assessments, which really focus on return on investment, right? What can you do to your house where you will earn that money back? And as we work towards carbon neutrality, it's about more than that for that end goal. So we're really looking to the AmeriCorps members for helping us figure out how to get information about that program to the public. And then the other program I mentioned is the Home Energy Rebates. So this is all funded by the Climate Action Millage, which Ann Arbor residents passed in 2022. And the rebates are available to residents in Ann Arbor for things all the way from solar battery storage to appliance replacement to even the most popular one has been for cargo e-bikes. That's been, I think, the one that sort of sells out, if you will, the quickest each year. And so this is a great opportunity for residents to get that little bit of financial boost to make some of these projects more feasible for them. And we hold half of the rebate fund for income qualified residents. And so if you are, I believe it's 120% of area median income, then

0: Power is doing has to do with ecosystem stewardship and resilience and tackling the circular economy goals in Washtenaw County. So that all kind of rolls together, doesn't it?
1: It does, absolutely. And the Climate Corps, I think, is a great opportunity for people who are either early in their career, or we also have members that are a little bit older and are doing a career pivot and working on those energy programs. But then, as you said, circularity as well as natural stewardship gives them a really nice wide variety of the types of jobs, careers, specializations, et cetera, that they might want to move into after their time with the Corps.
0: This is WEMU's Issues of the Environment, and we're talking with the program manager of Ann Arbor's Climate Corps, Maggie Helfern. Well, we've talked about the responsibilities of the Climate Corps and 3 years into the program's launch. Do we have some verifiable or tangible results to tell us progress is being made?
1: Absolutely. AmeriCorps programs are operating on multiple levels. So the members who come to us are looking for exposure, experience, networking, et cetera, as they move forward in their careers. While having the AmeriCorps program in our office first assists the employees. As you might imagine, everybody that works in OSI is working, you know, as hard as possible all the time to combat what we truly believe is a crisis, is an emergency. Climate Corps members vastly increase our capacity to get projects done. And then they're increasing our ability to get to residents and make sure that residents understand the programs that are available. So you're getting to have impact and results on many different levels that way. As far as AmeriCorps members go, we have our third cohort currently. We have almost entirely filled all of our spots every single year. We've retained the members throughout the course of their service term for the most part. And then we're seeing that the majority of people who come through the Climate Corps are then getting positions in their chosen field or going back to graduate school. I think we have six members that are currently in graduate school for sustainability or environmental issues. So that is a great indicator of success for the program. We also have seen the number of residents that we're able to interact with or the number of events that we're able to stand up increase. Also, for the first year, AmeriCorps residents interacted with, I think it was somewhere between 5,000 and 6,000 residents. You know, AmeriCorps is about helping everyday people in their everyday communities facing issues, whether it is, you know, how to make your home or your community resilient in the face of, you know, climate change or natural disasters, or doing tutoring or helping with food banks. And so when you look at it on the local level, those programs have a tremendous amount of impact. They're successful. People are proud to have them in their communities.
0: And so what can we expect from the Climate Corps and the AmeriCorps program in Ann Arbor this coming summer?
1: Oh, well, it is engagement season.
0: Right.
1: As everybody in Michigan knows, everybody is hunkered down. And then once the sun starts coming out and the temperatures warm up, everybody emerges. So April was a huge month for us. You know, it sort of turns into Earth Month because of Earth Day. The office helped with the city's Earth Day celebration that was at Leslie Science and Nature Center. We put on the fourth annual climate teach-in. AmeriCorps members played big roles at both of those events. We had a presence at Huron River Day. And then the biggest upcoming thing will be A20 Week, which is the first full week, well, I guess not quite full, starting on May 31st through June 6th. So that is something that OSI does every year to celebrate the passage of the A20 plan. And so we have events going on all over town during that week. And again, AmeriCorps members have helped plan those events, develop materials for them, and we'll be at the events talking to residents, which is very fun. And then one of the other things that I think is the most popular in the community that AmeriCorps members are helping with are the monthly clothing swaps. So on the third Thursday of every month, we have a swap at City Hall to address that circular economy work that you mentioned earlier.
0: Well, thank you so much for kind of filling us in.

0: and re-educating me on all the work that is being done and all the work to come. I do appreciate it, and we'll look forward to seeing everybody out and about through the course of the summer.
1: Thank you so much. It was a pleasure to talk with you.
0: That is Maggie Halpern. She is Engagement Coordinator in the Ann Arbor Office of Sustainability and Information and serves as Program Manager for the Ann Arbor Climate Corps and the AmeriCorps Program. For more information on their work, stop by our website at WEMU.org. We'll get you everywhere you need to go. Issues of the Environment is produced in partnership with the Office of the Washtenaw County Water Resources Commissioner. You hear it every Wednesday. I'm David Fair, and this is your community NPR station, 89.1 WEMU-FM, Ypsilanti.

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2: You're listening to 89.1 WEMU. I'm Lee Van Roth, and this is On the Ground IPSY. The Ypsilanti District Library's mainstay summer youth program, Noise Permit, is getting a major upgrade this year following the receipt of additional grant funding from the Michigan Arts and Culture Council. The additional $15,000 of support from MAC aims to give local youth age 10 to 24 greater access to high-quality media production equipment and much more throughout the summer. To give us a breakdown of what Noise Permit is and how this funding will impact the program moving forward is YDL paraprofessional and one of Noise Permit's program coordinators, Shayla Card Nolan. Hi, Shay. Thanks so much for being here today.
3: Hey, good morning, y'all.
2: So for anyone who isn't aware of this program, can you describe what Noise Permit is?
3: Yes. So Noise Permit is when we have our youth ages 14 through 24. And what they do is they come in and they make their own music. They're doing spoken word. They're making visuals this year. So any type of storytelling is allowed because it is your story and just having the freedom of expression. So we actually, as you said in the intro, we have new equipment too. So they'll be able to have more accessibility to the creation. So a lot of times people have schedules in the summer or, you know, kids do work as well. A lot of times kids are the providers for the home. And this time what we're doing is we made about like 5 like to-go packs with some of our equipment where they'd be able to take it between the library and Ozone House. So that's pretty cool too. So it's going to be on August 7th and we're going to have spoken word, singing, dancing, visual artists, rap, and of course they're gonna make their own beats too, so it's gonna be awesome.
2: August 7th, that is the culmination event.
3: Yep,
2: of the concert. Mm-hmm. at the end of the program.
3: Mm-hmm.
2: So some of these changes that you've mentioned, the new equipment and this sort of adaptable schedule for the attendees.
3: Mm-hmm.
2: I have to assume that some of those kind of came around because of, you know, conversations with those attendees, what
3: yes.
2: they wanted to
3: mm-hmm.
2: see. How did, you know, you and the other program coordinators kind of decide on how and what to expand with Noise Permit this year?
3: So we've been having Noise Permit for a couple years now. We started it back up after COVID. This is my 3rd year doing it.
2: Mm-hmm.
3: And this is the most involved I've been since I've been employed at YDL, which is like an honor to me as well, to be trusted with a vision like that. And you're trusted with multiple visions because it's multiple participants. But how it came about is we watch our youth from the previous years and see what they struggle with. So a lot of times as adults, we might like blame our youth. Like, oh, you didn't finish this. That means you have a problem with time. When really it's like time has an issue with me. I need to be fit in for these opportunities. Because a lot of times when you see somebody that is quote unquote ahead or more into their art, it's because they have been given the space and grace to explore.
2: Mm-hmm.
3: So that's it's just seeing them somewhat not really struggle, but see a challenge with the time that we had in previous years. So the sessions are like 30 minutes longer as well. And of course, we're bringing in professionals too to talk to them and have a table talk and also address disparities such as food. So that's why we wanted to definitely have the dinner as well. So if they're filled with food, they can create.
2: And you know, with some of these additions, you had mentioned the table talks, ensuring that all the participants are able to, you know, have a meal if they need.
3: Mm-hmm.
2: Were any of these new additions things that, you know, within these last 3 years you've been working on the program, something
3: mm-hmm.
2: that you specifically were fighting for?
3: I think it was a group of us that fights for it. I don't think I'm in this fight alone in terms of having the youth voice heard and making things accessible as possible. So I definitely thank Steph for that. I also thank Dante and Joel because they're going to be our presenters throughout the summer as well. Dante is with Music Means More, and Joel is with Skyrap Productions, and Joel does like more of like a production standpoint of the visuals, and Dante does producing. And I also have to thank Kelly as well, who ran the workshops in the previous year.
2: And, you know, just like you had mentioned, Noise Permit, this is not the first time YDL is putting on Noise Permit. Noise Permit has been going on for, you know, since around 2011 was when it, you know, first started. Mm-hmm. You mentioned taking a break because of COVID. You know, as a current coordinator of the program, what do you think about it has allowed it to run as long as it has?
3: What has allowed Noise Permit to run as long

0: we're in an environment sometimes or society that wants to suppress our feelings and how we want to share our stories. But our young people have that hunger that no matter what type of day they have, they're going to want to rap on like a beat. They're going to do a little table, you know, beat or something like that. And they're going to want to talk to us about their day. So hearing what they deal with on like the day to day gives us the passion to fight for them to have this program every year and get more funding.
1: And speaking of that funding, like we mentioned, there is this, you know, additional, you know, $15,000 that has gone into the program, which is, you know, not an insignificant amount of money at all. Can you tell us a little bit more about, you know, what exactly that's going toward?
0: Yes. So it is going towards the equipment, which I can actually read off for you. And then also they're going to be paid as creatives at the end of this. So
1: the participants?
0: Yeah. So it's not an incentive. It is like you had a thing to do this summer and you were paid to do it. It's important that we reinforce the ideas of us being creatives, and also our place in the world is knowing that it is a value to it. And sometimes we also have our values that are emotions, values that are our friendships and our connections, but also that value is sometimes a dollar sign on this is the work I did and I'm able to take that and go hang out with my friends or go provide at home. So letting our youth know that this is a real job. A lot of times, especially me growing up and sometimes to this very day, people tell our fellow creatives, like, that's not a real job. Like, oh, you're going to be a writer or a singer or a rapper or whatever. That's just not a real job. But this reinforces that these are real roles in real life, which also brings into the guests that we have as well, because they're also adults who is doing this in real life and are able to do this as a full-time job or a side hustle or as a passion. So having different types of careers present is like so many examples of what route that I can take. And so back to the equipment part. So we have the MIDI pads, computers, mics, and a recording camera. And we have like many of those things. So they're going to be placing like to-go packs. And also, of course, the food and everything.
1: This is WEMU's On the Ground at IPSE. I'm Lee Van Roth talking with YDL paraprofessional Shayla Card-Nolan about the library summer noise permit program. So, Shay, as we mentioned a bit toward the beginning, noise permit culminates at the end of the summer with a concert for all of the participants to share what they've been working on at each of these workshops. And with these new added pieces of, you know, learning about video production and editing, all of these things, how does everyone have their voice heard at this event?
0: So how everybody has their voice heard at this event is we honor all type of art. We have all types of art disciplines there. So rather you are a playwright, we're going to get together during some workshops and let's flesh out your skit and let's see who wants to be inside your skit. If you're doing spoken word, okay, let's get into the writer's room and get it going. If you want to make a beat and you don't want to be on stage, that's perfectly fine. If you want to make a video, go ahead. We're going to honor that as well. So whatever you want to do, you're going to be allowed to do. It's not going to be a barrier on, oh, this is not the art that we do here, or we're not doing. No, we're doing it all.
1: And from the library's perspective, you know, given that noise permit has run for as long as it has and has been so well attended over the last several years, why is it so important to bolster and improve this program in particular?
0: Why it's so important to improve this program in particular is the group of youth that we work with in particular face a lot of disparity. We also have to account for the access to food, but also what ways can they learn more outside of school? What ways can they learn more about themselves? What ways can they create bonds with people that they share a space with? So that's why it was so important, because we look at the stats of like the how much money is in a household and what school they go to, and also their background, and how that can really make a difference on the lifestyle that you have and what is a resource for you. So that's why it was so important.

0: to improve this program, because it is a resource to a lot of our youth in our area.
1: And I'll wrap things up by asking what I hope some listeners are wondering. How do young people get involved in Noise Permit this year, and why would you encourage them to?
0: Yes, so how to get involved with Noise Permit this year, if you want to come by the library, 229 West Michigan Avenue, Ypsilanti Library, or you can also give us a call. And Noise Permit is going to be on August 7th at 6 p.m.
1: All right. Well, Shay, thank you so much for joining me here today. It is always great catching up with YDL. I know that there's always a whole lot going on over at the library over the summer. And it's, you know, I'm looking forward to seeing what these young people have to share at the end of it.
0: Thank you so much for having me.
1: For more information on today's topic and links to the full article, visit our website at WEMU.org. 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

That was Nat King Cole getting us started here. The Keynoters. That's what they were known as. But this particular song, The Way You Look Tonight, you may have heard on different soundtracks. One in particular was Fallen Angels. And Nat King Cole doing The Way You Look Tonight. How are you? And welcome. I'm Tony Mowat. Absolutely. And also good jazz, like this one by Phil DeGregg.

0: your jazz style. 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

great combination. Both exciting performers. Diane Shore and the late Maynard Ferguson. From the album Swingin' for Sure, it's on the Concord label. We heard The Midnight Sun. Phil DeGregg before that, and Sweet Georgie Fame. It's jazz for Wednesday with yours truly, Tony Mowat. Thank you for being there, my friends. Here's a nice thing by Zoot Sims. Dave McKenna playing piano behind Zoot. And good night, sweetheart.

0: 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It's time for the Soul Break with me, Wendy Wright. 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
1: Hi, I'm Jessica Webster, host of The In Crowd, inviting you to spend some time with me grooving on a Sunday afternoon. 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And the first Sunday of the month is always reserved for singers. 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Sundays at 3, we'll have ourselves a good old-fashioned listening party right here on your community NPR station, 89.1 WEMU.

guitars, Kenny Burrell with Tom Rainier on piano and Herman Riley playing flutes. We heard on Wings of the Spirit. Before that, Bill Easley from his latest album, Businessman's Bounds, we heard Indian Summer.

Javon Jackson with Cassandra Wilson. That's on the Blue Note label. That, too, is from the soundtrack of The Last Time I Committed Suicide. Country Girl is the song that we heard. And a classic by Art Blakey and the Jazz Messengers. Curtis Fuller, the trombonist, wrote it. It's called A La Mode. You also heard Wayne Shorter with Art Blakey and Lee Morgan. That was the Jazz Messengers. I'm Tony Mowat. Let's wrap it up with Charles Erlin doing Stella by Starlight.

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Now, as then, the Sunday Best features swing-era sounds that span the pre-war decades and the first half of the 1900s. Drop by for 3 hours of the music that defined a century, Sunday morning, 10 a.m., only on 89.1 WEMU.